I'm always thinking of you, Margie. I'll tell the whole wide world I love you. Don't forget your promise to me. You know, I bought the home. Ring it, everything for my little Margie. Margie, oh, you've been my inspiration.

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0: Professor Colonna?
1: Yes?
0: Who's Yehudi?
1: Who's Yehudi?
0: Yeah, who's Yehudi?
1: Shh, here he comes now.
0: Where? I don't see anybody.
1: You fool, you scared him away.

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Solve this mystery if you can. 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Who's your hoodie? 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One dark night about 3:30, saw an owl up in a tree. 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

0: your hoodie?
1: Yeah, who wears your hoodie?
0: The other day between 4 and 5, I heard a voice and six alive. It said, Digby, Digby, while I jive with Clive.
1: Who said that?
0: Your hoodie.

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4: 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It's only Monday Night Bluegrass.

Well, good evening and welcome to Monday Night Bluegrass. This is Lars on deck again. Since I switched with Mountain Mike, the two mics. Mike the Hall Monitor and Mountain Mike are going to be on next week with another thrilling live, maybe two live performances, so you need to keep your dial tuned to KKUP. We just heard from Irene Kelly, and the song was Bluegrass Radio. Mac Wiseman gave us I Sang the Song. From Rhonda Vincent and Dolly Parton, we heard Take Me Home Country Roads. A few cuts from Appalachian Smoke, guitar song Running from the Moon, and Dogwood Hill. Well, we got a massive amount of bluegrass, and we're going to lay it on you right now.

A nice piece by Amanda Cook, Look Me Up By the Ocean Door. Blue Highway we heard through the window of a train. The Larkins gave us Gone. And Alison Krauss with Union Station. The singer Dan Tominski, Pastures of Plenty. And I think I did it for that set. We got lots more right here on KKUP.

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We just heard from Savage Hearts, and the song was High Road. From Gina Britt and Jason Carter, we heard Dear Departed. The Backwoods Bluegrass Band gave us Ring of Fire. From Mark Witt, we heard Riding on That Midnight Train. Molly Grammy-winning Molly Tuttle with Sierra Hole, we heard Over the Line. Willie Nelson, we heard Still Moving to Me. Side Saddle and Company, haven't played them in a long time. Really great group. Been around for a long time. They're now known as the Goat Hill Girls. Anyway, we heard Walking Up the Hill. We began with Charlie Sizemore, String Eraser and Blotter. Well, before we get to our next selection, we need to tell you that if you were wandering around Monterey and happened to drive down One Soledad Drive and come across the First United Methodist Church, and you happened to be there on Saturday, August the 29th, and you hear a bunch of people playing banjo and stuff like that, and are curious and pull into the parking lot, and then you discover that Charlie Torch is going to be there for a 3 p.m. concert, which of course is put on by those wild and crazy guys at the Otter Opry. If you want any more information on not only this concert, but all the other concerts they managed to put together, you can go to otteropry.org. And they've been putting on all sorts of great concerts over the months and years. So, you know, if you're in the Monterey area, that's a good way to spend an afternoon.

classical, excuse me, classical music on the banjo. That was Rhapsody in Bluegrass, and featuring Bela Fleck, Michael Cleveland, Sierra Hull, Justin Moses, Mark Schatz, and Brian Sutton. Well, we're going to keep it going right here on Monday Night Bluegrass.

0: together. I mean, oh, and thank you, CJ, all the engineering work. Got to give some love to him. Ben rocking that bass. Come on now. Here it comes, y'all. We love beer. Ben, you want beer?
1: Well, I have a strong feeling that Mason Villa likes beer, the song Yes Beer. And before that, Special Consensus gave us The Lights Are Out, But Somebody's Home. We heard from Rhonda Vincent and Daryl Singletary, and every time I say his name, I get sad because he died very early. I think he died when he was like 42. What a wonderful voice. Anyway, we heard Golden Ring. Tom Rosum gave us Don't Fix Up the Doghouse. Susie Bogus and Jad Atkins Davis, they're in the jailhouse now. Run C&W gave us Working in a Coal Mine. And Hank Lachlan, we started out that set with Hank Lachlan and Hot Pepper Doll. Well, we're going to finish it up to 8 o'clock, and at 8 o'clock there will be a special presentation, which will be Shub, Wilson and Shub, Rick Shub on the banjo and the vocals, Bob Wilson guitar and vocals, and Marky Shub on the bass. And this album was recorded by George Relis at the Blitz Weinhard Bluegrass Festival in Eugene, Oregon, April 24, 1976. Well, we got more bluegrass here on KKUP.

Well, you're tuned to KKUP Cupertino, 100% listener-sponsored radio. We just heard from Third Time Out, I Count Every Teardrop I Cry. And Dolly Parton gave us I Still Miss Someone. From Bobby Osborne and the Rocky Top Express, we heard The Fields Have Turned Brown. Alison Krauss and Union Station gave us Every Time You Say Goodbye. From Carolina Blue, we heard Bluegrass Melodies. And the Seldom Seen gave us The Little Sparrow, otherwise known as Fair and Tender Ladies. Coming up right now will be a special let me back up and get my tongue in gear here. A special presentation featuring Shub Wilson and Shub.

Thank you very much. Name of this trio is Shub Wilson and Shub, as the man said. On the bass here, I think one of the best players on the bass I've ever worked with, Marky Shub. And the remaining fellow over here, now he wore that shirt and that pair of pants so we'd be able to find him in the dark here whenever we wanted him. His name is Bob Wilson. Let's give him a hand.

0: Okay.
1: Okay.

Let's slow things down quite a bit here and play a real pretty tune. This is one that we played last night, and several people asked me if we were going to do this again, so we're going to do it right now. And it features the guitar on one called I'll See You in My Dreams.

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Well, there's a good place to pot everything down here. Interesting song for sure. We began with the Sheik of Araby, went to a ribbon of darkness. Here comes the sun. I found a new baby. Golden Rocket, I'll see you in my dreams, Sweet Georgia Brown, Panhandle Rag, and of course we ended with Jerry the Junker. And that's Rick Shubb on banjo and the vocals. By the way, little unusual fact here, he was an inventor of something called the Shubb Capo, which just about every bluegrass musician uses in one iteration or other. Also featuring Bob Wilson, guitar and vocals, and the lovely Marky Shubb on the bass. This is recorded at the Blitz Weinhardt Bluegrass Festival in Eugene, Oregon, in April 24 of 1976. Well, I think it's time to finish off with more bluegrass right here on KKUP.

Well, Tim and Molly O'Brien gave us When My Blue Moon Turns to Gold Again. We heard from the Laurel Canyon Ramblers When I Stop Dreaming. Tony Rice gave us Four Strong Winds. J.D. Crow and the New South gave us Summer Wages. Darren and Brooke Aldridge, we heard Someday Soon. Three songs from Ian Tyson. Well, this is Lars. Thank you very much for listening, and I'll be doing some engineering next week, and I'll see you next time, probably in September. And keep your dial tuned to KKUP.

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1: 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This is For the Record program number 1427. Adam Perfrey, Boyd Rice, and Cover Culture Fascism. This is being recorded on June 10th of the year 2026. Now, before we get into the main body of the broadcast, I want to alert you to two links. Now, each of these links is at the top of each written For the Record description and each Food for Thought post. One of those links will enable you to subscribe to the podcasts that were being made of For the Record by sister station WFMU, and the other will enable you to obtain the 64 gigabyte flash drive with all of my life's work both printed and recorded, plus a mini library of old anti-fascist books on easy to download PDF files. That flash drive is available for a nominal tax deductible contribution, and I get no money whatsoever from that. And that flash drive, by the way, is being updated on a monthly basis, of which I am very, very, I'm very happy about that. Let's put it that way. And please do get that flash drive. Again, I am extremely pessimistic. I don't think we're going to make it as a civilization. Something that might appear to be something that is laudable to some of the people we're going to talk about. I think that when they see what things are really going to be like, and basically I think that the only people who are going to survive are going to be very, very wealthy people, and those creatures, both in flesh and automatic, like robots, AIs, what have you, that are willing to serve them, are going to survive, and the rest of us are going to perish. And again, I'm very, very pessimistic. I do think that as sentient beings, it is incumbent on the audience to get a record of what has happened and to preserve that for whoever comes afterwards, so that at a minimum, they can figure out what the hell happened, okay? Now, we have been reading from an important recent book called Neo-Nazi Terrorism and Countercultural Fascism, subtitled The Origins and Afterlife of James Mason's Seed. It's offered by Spencer Sunshine, published in softcover by Rutledge Press, that's spelled capital R-U-T-L-E-D-G-E, and copyright 2024 by Spencer Sunshine. Now, in the first two programs, we were speaking primarily about Adam Perfrey, someone who has gained a lot of gravitas in the publishing world, and one of the things I want to remind people of is that Perfrey has published some decent titles, and some of them dealing with our political assassinations, in particular titles by Jimmy Avenio and Lisa Peace. Unless I'd be misunderstood about where I'm coming from, I consider both Jimmy Avenio and Lisa Peace to be heroes with a capital H. However, I think that there is an important point to be made, and that once a person comes to realize that, in fact, not only did Lee Harvey Oswald not act alone, he didn't act at all. He didn't fire a gun. James Earl Ray did not kill Martin Luther King, and Saron Saron did not kill Robert Kennedy Sr. either. And once one comes to realize that, it leaves many people in a relativistic universe. They wonder, well, gee, you know, if Lee Harvey Oswald didn't kill Kennedy, John Kennedy, and if James Earl Ray didn't kill Martin Luther King, and if Saron Saron did not kill Robert Kennedy Sr., well, maybe the Holocaust didn't happen, and maybe there's a whole lot that I don't know. I would also note that, yea, verily, as we speak, Anna Paulina Luna, or as I call her, Anna Paulina Lunatic, is holding forth and is mixing in the JFK assassination with the Martin Luther King assassination and the Robert Kennedy assassination and interdimensional beings and demons and ancient astronauts and all manner of fresh fertilizer. And, man, she's got a lot of cupping. People in Congress are saying the same thing. Wow, we're being interbred with aliens, and aliens are living among us. And it's unbelievable. And I think that we are being lulled into a false sense of security. And if the collapse that I am seeing, unfortunately, on the horizon, environmental, economic, and probably political as well, possibly even involving a third world war, I think that the stage will be set for humanity to be absolutely crushed beneath the weight of events, and a desperate, poor, impoverished, and in many cases uneducated or fully propagandized humanity will look up in the sky and they'll see, quote, flying saucers, unquote. And they're real. They date to the later stages of World War II. They don't come from outer space, and there are no bleeping space aliens. But on the other hand, for decades, the Pentagon has been working on generating holograms in the sky, or holographs, I'm not sure what the proper term would be, and genetic engineering experiments have been going forward. In 1985, more than 40 years ago, there was an article in the New York Times about an experiment in which a gene from a firefly was spliced into a tobacco plant, and they got the tobacco leaf that glowed like a firefly. When you're taking a gene from an insect and inserting it into a plant and getting the same physical characteristic in the plant that you got in the insect, Katie Barbador, who knows what they've got, but what they don't have or space aliens, and so don't fall for that okie doke. But again, we're being told, well, you know, they're the Greys, and then they're the Nordics, and some of them are good, some of them are bad, and they're interdimensional beings, and some of them are fallen angels. And I think all of this may very well wind up fusing in one way or another with eschatological Christianity. And don't be too surprised if it leads to a whole new generation of military spending and weaponry to combat, quote, the space aliens, unquote, or at least the bad aliens, when we're going to work with the good aliens. Watch out for the UFO op, as I call it. In any event, we have been talking about one of Adam Porfiry's associates in something called the Abraxas Foundation, basically a Nazi and satanic milieu. And that is a fellow named Boyd Rice, who has gained a lot of gravitas in the alternative or electronic music environment. And we're going to overlap the material that we are presenting in this program with what we presented in our last. And speaking about Boyd Rice, his embrace of a book called Might is Right, or The Survival of the Fittest from 1896, is where we are going to begin. And in a chapter of Spencer Sunshine's book called Might is Right, appropriately, we read, in the late 1980s, Rice started to refer to Might is Right, or The Survival of the Fittest, an 1896 work written under the pseudonym Ragnar, capital R-A-G-N-A-R, Redbeard, capital R-E-B-B-E-A-R-B. Some have seen it as an inspired, poetic revelation, but it is a turgid, bigoted rant to others. Might is Right plays an amoral individualism in a world ruled by, quote, natural law, unquote, where, quote, nature red in tooth and claw, unquote, is the truth of the world, and only the most ruthless succeed. I would add, I don't, although Elon Musk may be ruthless, basically, if you're rich enough, you'll succeed and you'll survive, because basically lots and lots and lots of money will do the trick. So it has nothing to do with the ruthless or nature-ridden tooth and claw or whatever. If you're rich, you will prevail one way or another. Continuing, in part, a vulgarization of German individualist philosophers Friedrich Nietzsche and Max Stirner, S-T-I-R-M-E-R, Redbeard's book added a number of ideas popular in his day, a crude social Darwinism, white supremacist racial ideas, anti-Semitic conspiracies about Jewish wealth and power, and intense misogyny. In his worldview, the strong Anglo-Saxon man weakened and misled by the false ideologies of religion, morality, and egalitarianism, had to realize the brutal truth of nature and exert his will to dominate others. Like so many other far-right bigots, Redbeard cast himself as an iconoclast as he denounced egalitarianism, morals and laws, Jews and Judaism, Christianity and religion in general, politicians, socialism, democracy and constitutions, miscegenation, and the masses. He championed a caricatured, quote, he-man, unquote, who cared about nothing and no one and used brute force to get his way. This hero, he argued, was feminized by contemporary culture and philosophy and could express his true self only through conquest, violence, and war. People of color were clearly inferior, and women was singled out in particular and described in extremely disparaging terms. They were weak, stupid, and existed only to be dominated. By the way, I would take a look at some of the dominant elements within the MAGA milieu, and I think it is not a reach at all to see these very values embodied in that milieu. Continuing. Rice was particularly taken by the book, which he discovered in the late 1980s and used as the basis of his philosophy. A number of references to it worked their way into Rice's music. For example, the song Might is Right, unquote, was played on the 1989 Japanese tour, and all the lyrics to his 1995 non-album Might, exclamation point, are taken from the book. A 1992 publication from Rice also promoted Might is Right, both explaining its ideas and providing quotes. Mason himself recognized the book as common ground between neo-Nazis and the Satanists that Abraxas clique allied with. By the way, Abraxas, again, a quote, think tank, unquote, that basically sort of fused Nazism with Satanism. Continuing, reading this again. Mason, that's James Mason, himself recognized the book as common ground between neo-Nazis and the Satanists that Abraxas clique allied with. According to Mason, quote, Ragnar Redbeard's Might is Right, so Viking in its nature, even provides a direct philosophical link between the two groups, unquote. Metzger himself confirmed this. He sold his own spiral-bound copies of Might is Right and said he read it, quote, religiously, almost like a Bible. And every few days, I read some of it, unquote. By the way, James Mason and his Siege publication is the dominant element in this particular book. I should also add, I don't like the term neo-Nazi. I will faithfully read and reproduce the text here as written by Spencer Sundrad, but I think the term neo-Nazi, A, it dilutes the danger, and B, it is in and of itself, in my opinion, disrespectful, although I disagree strongly with their point of view, which is why I oppose them. I respect them as human beings, and I think disrespecting them is simply to lower oneself. Frankly, that's my own particular point of view. And the next section is called Anton LaVey. He was the head of the Church of Satan. And again, there are strong overlaps between Satanism and Nazism. In 1987, Rice also made an important connection when he befriended the Church of Satan founder Anton LaVey. They have shared opinions on misanthropy, eugenics, and Might is Right, and remained friends until the rapper's death in 1997. According to Rice, in February of 1993, LaVey made him a magistrate of MAGISTER in the Church of Satan. He continued to quickly move up in rank, becoming a Grand Master of the Trapezoid, and finally a member of the Council of Nine, the group just under LaVey himself. Always the matchmaker, Rice introduced LaVey to a number of his contacts, including Perfrey, Michael Moynihan, and the rapper's friend, Thomas Thorne. By the way, I would also suggest that the listeners take a look at Fuller Record Program number 437. That is based on Kevin Coogan's article in the magazine Hit List called How Black is Black Metal? And we talk about many of these things in there. Continuing. And rereading that last sentence. Always the matchmaker, Rice introduced LaVey to a number of his contacts, including Perfrey, Moynihan, and the rapper's friend, Thomas Thorne. Rice also represented the Church of Satan in public. He appeared on the Bob Larson Show several times and was featured on Geraldo Rivera's TV special on Satanism. Rice conducted the last traditional interview with LaVey in 1997. Rice also claimed that LaVey was dying, he was offered and declined the leadership of the Church of Satan. His warm relationship with the Church soured, though. In 2010, Rice claimed to retroactively accept LaVey's offer of leadership, denounced the current leadership as, quote, sycophants and functionaries, unquote, and declared, quote, my first official act is to declare that the organization no longer exists, unquote. Strangely, this did not seem to have much of an impact on the Church. And by the way, I've done miscellaneous archive shows about the overlap between Satanism and Nazism and the intelligence community. Perhaps the most important of those is the pivotal set by the late Michael Aquino, who was not only a former Green Beret, he was the apparent illegitimate son of an SS officer, and his Temple of Set. By the way, Michael Aquino was also the Army's top psychological warfare expert for quite some time, and his Temple of Set appears to have been, among other things, an intelligence front, and it embraced large elements of Nazism, including the FEMA, or VAME as it was called. Mein Kampf was part of its required reading, and again, the Temple of Set, and the things involved in it, I think, are very important for people to understand in this regard. The next section is called 8888, and it was, by the way, on August 8th of 1969 that the Manson family killings of Sharon Tate and the others in the Cielo Drive home took place, and again, I've done a couple of interviews with Tom O'Neill, the author of the remarkable book Chaos, and I've also excerpted that book in several different shows. And to make a very long story very short, the Manson family was actually a domestic intelligence operation, and one of the principal people apparently involved with that was the late spook Reeve Whitson and Otto Skorzeny, the Nazi Odessa operative, and Galen and, quote, CIA operative, not quotes, but Galen and CIA operative as well. Now, as to the 8888 section here, the Abraxas Foundation had brought together Boyd Rice, Adam Porphyry, and Nicholas Schreck, at least for a moment. Nicholas Schreck's anthology, The Manson File, appeared on Porphyry's Amok Press. Rice was listed as a contributing editor, and an image he made depicting Manson as an angel appeared alongside contributions by others in the Abraxas clique, in addition to Nazi James Mason. The Abraxas clique had its greatest moment on August 8, 1988, with its 8888 event held at the Strand Theater in downtown San Francisco. It included Rice, Parfrey, and Shrek, all of whom were to have taken part in the Friends of Justice show the year before. Moynihan was not yet embedded with them. The three were joined by Zema LaVey, the daughter of Anton LaVey, officially billed as, quote, an evening of apocalyptic delight, unquote. It was the most blatant display of the Nazi Satanist nexus that they had been creating, even though it remained cloaked in the typical ambiguity of the underground. The 8888 bait referred to three things. According to Rice, Anton LaVey had done a destruction ritual at the same time 19 years earlier. And that very same night in 1969, the Manson family murdered Sharon Tate and four others in Los Angeles. Of course, 8888 was also a neo-Nazi reference that no one in those circles would have missed, even if they chose to believe it was extremism for its own sake. Parfrey even admitted the reference was intentional, though simultaneously carving an out by claiming that Rice did it, quote, as a way of making people anxious, unquote. And certainly the presence of neo-Nazis at the event itself might have caused some people anxiety. The main act was billed as Non, again, that's Boyd Rice's musical act, which for this performance included Shrek and Evil Wilhelm from Radio Werewolf and Porphyry on oboe. Zema LaVey also took part, reading from the Satanic Bible. Rice explained the billing to Mason this way, quote, James, we'll use whatever label necessary to put out our thought, unquote. And while undoubtedly this was an overstatement and the event was not a straight-up ideologically motivated neo-Nazi event, it was also not an event without real neo-Nazi elements. The most damning part was a picture taken to memorialize the event. It showed a group which included Nicholas Schreck, Boyd Rice, Zema LaVey, and neo-Nazi Bob Hike, H-E-I-C-K, we'll hear more about him later, giving a collective Sieg Heil salute to the camera. Another shot of the group, obviously taken at the same time, included Porphyry and Nick Bugas, B-O-U-G-A-S, a white supremacist who published in Tom Metzger's paper. After the show, Weiss and Schreck were interviewed sitting in front of Nazi flags. Both explained their extreme misanthropic views and expressed admiration for Hitler and the Nazis. The performance was taped for a Rivera two-hour TV special, quote, Devil Worship, Exposing Satan's Underground, unquote, which aired that October. Afterward, Weiss expressed his displeasure at how it went, saying, quote, it fell way short of its potential, unquote. Although, quote, the talent was there, unquote, he included Porphyry, Evil Wilhelm, and Hike. Shrek was accused of having sunk the event. Weiss even complained that Rivera made him look bad. What ended up, by the way, when you talk about Rice complaining that Rivera made him look bad, we're going to talk about later on about Boyd Rice appearing with the aforementioned Bob Hike in Nazi uniform, brandishing a dagger for the camera. That is not necessarily the best of looks. What ended up on the Geraldo show was 20 seconds of, now this is quoting Boyd Rice, what ended up on the Geraldo show was 20 seconds of me appearing to exhort the audience to murder, saying, murder is the predator's prerogative, unquote, and, quote, there is no earth without blood, unquote. They took the most outlandish moment and put it on TV. A strange, and Spencer Sunshine goes on to comment, a strange complaint from someone who spent his career espousing outlandish cultural and political positions and who spoke those very words knowing full well he was being filmed for national television. And the next section, Bob Hike and the American Front. The summer of 1988 was dubbed the summer of hate, unquote, as a new wave of mostly white supremacists, mostly teenage skinheads, exploded in popularity that year. All white supremacist skinheads are referred to as Nazi skinheads, unquote, regardless of whether they actually hew to National Socialism. TV talk shows and print media couldn't get enough of them. And this meant that Rice, already embedded in the milieu, was, once again, right on the cutting edge of the latest niche development in the underground. His closest pie was Bob Hike, leader of the Nazi skinhead gang American Front. Originally based in San Francisco, it would go on to be a national group. Skinheads had been in the U.S. for many years, but usually unorganized and, for lack of numbers, typically just an identity within the punk scene. That changed in the mid-1980s, especially as Nazi skinhead groups started to form. The American Front came out of an increasingly violent and racist scene in San Francisco's Hape neighborhood. In March of 1985, a flyer left at the Bound Together bookstore, an anarchist bookstore in the neighborhood, said, quote, "Punks, communists, anarchists, hippies, and homosexuals, your days are numbered," unquote. Soon after, Hike reportedly kicked in the bookstore's window, unquote. Rice was very taken with Hike. "I was good friends with that guy, Bob Hike," and this is quoting Boyd Rice, "I was good friends with that guy, Bob Hike, from the American Front. He was a really funny, smart guy. He'd just come into a party and turn everything topsy-turvy. I really liked him, and I really liked all his friends. I was never really a member of the American Front," unquote. Even if Rice was being truthful, the focus should be on the word "really," unquote. By 1987, Rice had already started referring to his views as, quote, "fascist," unquote, though not in public, at least as a, quote, "Nazi," unquote. He would continue to do so for many years. In the spring of 1988, however, American Front held their most provocative act, holding a white workers' march down Hate Street on May Day, the annual left-wing holiday. Rice gushed to Mason, quote, "We just staged a May Day march down Hate Street here in San Francisco, and the results were great. 65 skinheads with signs and banners, but it looked more like a few hundred," unquote. Again, the, quote, "we," unquote, should be paid attention to. 2 months later, in July of 1988, Rice wrote to Mason that the American Front has, quote, "reissued your political terror," unquote, flyer with their mailing address and put them up all over the Bay Area. "It scared the hell out of the press around here," unquote. He signed the letter with an 88, unquote. Hike would later tell Mason, quote, "I would like to personally thank you for all the propaganda that I have co-opted over the years." And the next month, Hike came to the 8888 performance. In 1988, there was a flurry of coverage on Nazi skinheads, which reflected its growth, but significantly spurred on its explosion. That February, the Oprah Winfrey Show had on Nazi skinheads, including one who was thrown off the show for calling Winfrey a monkey. In May, Rice told Mason that the TV show Current Affair had been in contact and that he would, quote, "love to see the lot of us on nationwide TV espousing Manson and National Socialism," unquote. But it was Hike who was present for the Nazi skinheads' most notorious moment in early November of 1988, during a taping of an episode of Rivera's popular talk show. A brawl broke out on the show, featuring both Nazi and anti-racist skinheads, and in the fray, Rivera's nose was broken by a flying chair. By this time, skinhead violence was ramping up. There had already been numerous hate crimes, including assaults against people of color, Jews, and LGBTQ people, as well as attacks against synagogues and leftist spaces. A 1988 report identified California as the state with the most skinheads and documented numerous acts of violence there. Now, skinheads started turning into murderers, and these would come to include those affiliated with American Front. During this period, the USA Today TV show ran a series called Racist Youth, unquote. The third episode featured interviews with both Hike and Rice. Hike, Rice, and others were shown walking through the streets and posting in the bar. For his sit-down interview, Rice wore sunglasses and his paramilitary uniform with an American Front patch on the breast. At a time when Nazi skinheads were starting to murder people in earnest, Rice told the interviewer, quote, "Every single one of us in this room, we'd be prepared to kill if need be. We would be prepared to die for what we believe in. But what scares the people out there 1,000 times more is that we're prepared to live for what we believe in." And then Spencer Sunshine goes on to comment, "It was a strong statement for someone with his dress code. Another part of the segment showed Hike in front of a pulled-down rolling gate with Rice standing behind him. Pointing to graffiti on the gate, Hike said, quote, "Even amongst this entire street, even amongst all this multiracial slime, it says, 'Destroy racism,'" unquote. It's like, yeah, right. Goodbye, destroy racism, unquote. As he said this, Rice took a Sharpie, marked the slogan out, and drew a swastika next to it, unquote. Around that time, an American Front publication, Aryan Warrior, included the Abraxas Foundation on Evil, unquote, a puff piece for the supposed think tank. The article's placement in the ideological organ of a Nazi skinhead group shows how the Abraxas Foundation's politics were portrayed as consistent with neo-Nazism. According to the piece, the foundation was a, quote, "cadre of individuals whose lives are dedicated," unquote, "to the natural order," unquote. The piece does not directly mention race, although around the same time, Schreck said the foundation was against, quote, "race mixing," unquote, and genetic suicide, unquote. Next to the article was a cartoon of a Doc Martin clad foot-kicking character. Next to the article was a cartoon of a Doc Martin-clad foot. Next to the article was a cartoon of a Doc Martin-clad foot kicking caricatures of a black man and a Jew in the head, with the headline, quote, "The only solution is white revolution," unquote. Both Palfrey and Moynihan would later refer positively to the Aryan Warrior article. By this time, the skinhead murders had begun. There were 6 between December of 1987 and June of 1990, but it rose rapidly. In 1993, the number was up to 22, and by early 1998, had reached at least 49. In 1990, for example, one American Front-affiliated skinhead killed an anti-racist skinhead in Sacramento, California, while a Florida organizer took part in a group attack on a member who was left for dead. Those connected to the American Front would go on to commit other murders, as well as numerous assaults, desecrations of synagogues and churches, and the bombing of an NAACP office and a gay bar. The organized white supremacist movement, and especially neo-Nazis, had initially been wary of this new generation of violent youth and what they saw as a degenerate culture. But those leaders who did embrace them reaped a whirlwind. Metzger was among their earliest champions and probably the greatest beneficiary, as Tom Metzger of White Aryan Resistance. Continuing, he had an unusually wide media reach for a white supremacist. Metzger said his cable TV show Race and Reason reached 60 markets, while in 1984, his war newspaper had a circulation of 4,000. His early recruitment of Nazi skinheads and embrace of their violence gave him a young, militant-based, quote, "I depend on skinheads," unquote. But there was a downside, too. Metzger had a heavy hand in the most infamous of the early Nazi skinhead crimes, and he paid a price for it. In November of 1988, Ethiopian immigrant Mulugeta Sirwa was killed in Portland, Oregon, by a group of Nazi skinheads affiliated with war. The murder happened six months after the white workers' march that Rice was so enthralled by. On behalf of Sirwa's family, the Southern Poverty Law Center used an innovative legal strategy to sue Metzger, and in October of 1990, won a judgment of $12.5 million against him and his associates. This bankrupted Metzger ended his on-the-ground organizing efforts and spurred his advocacy of leaderless resistance. Before that happened, though, Metzger and Hike, who had made an alliance, tried to hold an outdoor Aryan Woodstock concert in Northern California. Community opposition and the lack of a sound permit made the event a bust. This happened in March, only 4 months after Sirwa's murder. And that same month, an article came out which would follow Rice around for the rest of his career. The popular magazine Sassy, whose audience was teenage girls, ran one of the many articles that year profiling Nazi skinheads. There was nothing of importance in it about Rice. Indeed, he had said much more provocative things elsewhere. But accompanying the article was a picture that made public... But accompanying it was a picture that made public on a national level the relationships he had been nurturing for years. In it, Rice and Hike held nods and wore matching uniforms with American front patches sewn on the breast. Rice's appeared to be the same as the one he wore for his previous TV appearance with Hike. As this picture would come up again and again in interviews and criticisms of Rice, he would try to squirm out of its obvious implications. Certainly, during this period, observers could be forgiven if they thought Rice was in the American front, especially as he appeared publicly with their leader at least twice while wearing the group's insignia. Even if one accepted the argument which Rice claimed applied to himself, that in the post-war era, one could be a non-racist fascist and legitimately distinguish those views from National Socialism. It was certainly another thing for him to describe himself this way in this context. Rice wasn't the only one in the Abaxas clique who was drawn to Hike, however. Hike was described in a 1989 Hustler article by Parfrey as, quote, "a top skinhead leader in the country," unquote, and the, quote, "matinee idol of skinheaddom," unquote. Michael Moynihan also befriended Hike, and once they were even arrested together. And there's also a very interesting section here. And in this one, Boyd Rice appeared with Michael Moynihan and the important Nazi theoretician James Mason. And they appeared on the talk show of Bob Larson, a Christian fundamentalist. But they also appeared and apparently were attacking Doris Pate, the mother of Sharon Pate, who was killed by the Manson family. And this is more than a little interesting. It's skipping into this section. It's called "The President and the Preacher." For a while, Moynihan and Rice seemed to get along well and participated in each other's recordings. In the first half of the year, Moynihan was part of the Music Martinis and Misanthropy recordings, and in the second half, Rice played on two tracks by Moynihan's Blood Axes. In May of 1991, Rice was home when the Secret Service came to question his roommate about an alleged plot to kill President George H.W. Bush. The next month, Rice, Moynihan, and Mason went on the Manson Maniacs, unquote, episode of the radio show of Christian preacher Bob Larson. There, they spurred with not just Larson, but also Doris Pate, the mother of Sharon Pate, the actress Mildred Barr, the Manson family. Flanked by the two firebrands, Weiss came off as comparatively mild-mannered for most of the show, with some definite exceptions. He shared a Bible that had belonged to Manson with a horrified Larson. When Weiss said there needed to be a return to a, quote, pre-Christian way of life, unquote, Larson retorted, quote, and people like me out of the way, unquote, to which Weiss replied, quote, people like you wouldn't exist in a world like that, unquote. Asked if he thought war and mass murder were good, Weiss readily agreed, and he affirmed that, quote, three-quarters of humanity maybe to die in order to restore balance to the world. One of the things that I find, and I'm going to just inject my own thought here, one of the things that is sort of ironic about the Nazi and the Nazi idolization of Charles Manson, as well as the satanic idolization of him, is that the Manson family was a domestic intelligence operation, sort of a domestic Phoenix program. And it's quite remarkable here that you know, people who pretend to be, well, that this is against the system, blah, blah, blah, blah, blah. And in some of the talks on my Patreon platform, including in particular those featuring Hal Sanderson, we've spoken about Charles Manson and the fact that basically he was a long-time vehicle for elements of the intelligence community. He was apparently under mind control and capable of putting people under mind control. And again, it's just very funny, not ha-ha funny, but grotesquely funny, ironic, that people who go, well, we're against the system, but yeah, but they supported a U.S. intelligence operation. And that's exactly what the Manson family was. And again, the landmark book, Chaos by Tom O'Neill, a brilliant and important book that I've discussed in many programs. That book lays that out in gruesome, frankly, detail. And again, Reeve Whitson, a high-ranking spook, and in turn, someone networked with Athos Grozemio, a person who'd been one of the influences on the Manson family operation by elements of U.S. intelligence. That is one of the, I think, one of the most important elements of Tom O'Neill's investigation. Now, why is this book called Neo-Nazi Terrorism and Countercultural Fascism? And we're going to read some sections of Spencer Sunshine's text here, and we're going to talk about James Mason, whom we have not spoken about a whole lot. But again, his Siege publication was assisted by both Adam Palfrey and Michael Moynihan, and we've spoken about that in the past. Again, for the record, 4-7 goes into that. And Spencer Sunshine writes as follows. Siege, the collected writings of James Mason itself, was an unusual book. Certainly, there is no comparable text. Its contents were originally published in the monthly newsletter Siege between 1980 and 1986, which had a circulation of less than 100 copies. Selections of it were edited into a 1993 anthology, and a second edition came out in 2003. Despite its relative obscurity, the book was rediscovered in the 2010s by members of Iron March, an international online forum that attracted the most militant Nazis under the slogan, quote, Gas the Kikes, Race War Now, unquote, 1488, Boots on the Ground, unquote. In 2015, Iron March published a third edition of Siege, jump-starting its rediscovery. Siege provided a coherent ideological justification for abandoning traditional neo-Nazi politics. Siege provided a coherent ideological justification for abandoning traditional neo-Nazi politics. Its length, over 400 pages long in the first edition, later ones were even longer, gave it the authority of a serious poem. The book contained Mason's reflections on what would be his 20 years in the neo-Nazi movement by the end of the newsletter's publication, and those reflections came to a conclusion that the Atomwaffen group was in full to and skipping down. Even guerrilla warfare, which Mason originally espoused, would be insufficient on its own. Mason decided the only thing to do was to try to either speed up or wait out the system's collapse. He summed up his approach as, quote, total attack or total dropout, unquote. As part of this, he embraced serial killers and mass murderers, inspired in no small part by a number of neo-Nazis who took this approach, some of whom he had known personally. He also advised that neo-Nazis who planned on committing dramatic acts of violence should gear them for maximum impact. If they died in the act, all the better. And he embraced terrorist acts by other political factions too, especially those new leftists who continued armed actions in the 1980s. Skipping down. Adam Waffen's notoriety grew even after more murders were attributed to them. In December of 2017, a 17-year-old often described as an Adam Waffen associate, unquote, was arrested for murdering his girlfriend's parents. In January of 2018, Adam Waffen member Samuel Woodward was arrested for killing Blaze Bernstein, a gay Jewish man, that's called B-L-A-Z-E. Woodward previously had his picture taken with Mason in his apartment. Adam Waffen embraced these crimes. Aided by a refusal of social media to crack down on the group, a whole online lexicon grew up around Siege. Hashtag Read Siege was now joined by phrases like, quote, Siege culture, unquote, an obsession with the book. Siege pilling, P-I-L-L-I, and convincing others to adopt its outlook, and even Siege fags, unquote, a derogatory term used by others on the far right to describe the book's fans. Numerous names, some based on edgy humor, others just threats, appeared as well. Undoubtedly, all those who clamored for others to, quote, read Siege, unquote, did not. The original edition clocked in at 434 pages, and later versions were even longer. Most of the nuances of Siege would not have been understood by readers unfamiliar with the internal debates of 1970s neo-Nazism, and one of the book's two strategies to drop out of society was mostly ignored. Instead, Read Siege, unquote, became shorthand for militant, illegal action, and this found plenty of receptive ears around the world. Adam Waffen had come out of Iron March, but was not the only group that did so. They included Reaction America, which later became Vanguard America. One of the men who marched with the group in Charlottesville became a murderer that afternoon after he rammed his car into the anti-fascist march. Another group that came out of the platform was National Action, whose members would be jailed for crimes like attempted murder before being proscribed by the British government. Russell had even traveled to England to meet with the group prior to founding Adam Waffen. But it was Adam Waffen that would become the central node in a global network of neo-Nazi groups, which promoted terrorism. Terrorism here refers to attempts by non-state actors to further a political goal by either intentionally attempting to kill people or engaging in acts in which this is a direct possibility, such as plane hijackings and other hostage situations. Those in other countries, including Germany, used the Adam Waffen brand. A number of groups from Estonia to Australia either have a relationship with Adam Waffen or were inspired by Siege culture more generally. These included Feuer Krieg Division, Sonnenkrieg Division, System Resistance Network, Antipodean Resistance, and the Base. After his arrest, Russell was sentenced to 5 years in prison. While on probation in 2023, he was arrested again, this time for plotting to attack the Baltimore power grid. The leadership was passed to John Cameron Benton, also known as Rape, unquote, and Vincent Snyder, unquote. Benton, who said he owned the rights to Mason's books, put out a fourth edition of Siege and new editions of others. Benton adding his own essay, Movementarian Menace, unquote, to his edition of Siege. It applied Mason's ideas to the age of the alt-right. Benton said that white supremacist leaders held their rallies as money-making opportunities. Appending them was just doing the system's work, which would never allow their movement to succeed anyway. He also attacked David Duke and the National Socialist Movement, two of Mason's old targets who were still around. To this was added alt-right leader Richard Spencer, the planned keynote speaker at Charlottesville. Even with its murderous ending, Benton dismissed the rally as passé. The task at hand for Aryans was to embrace Mason's universal order philosophy. Even under Russell, Siege was required reading for the new Abendwaffen membership, but Benton turned the group toward an even stronger fixation on Mason, which also becoming more involved with Satanism. The publication and dissemination of the original edition of Siege had been deeply connected to Church of Satan members, including the book's editor.

into a sizable organization. At its height, Adam Waffen had up to 27 chapters and 80 members, and its members were young. The three arrested for murder were all under 21, while Benton himself was 24 when he met Mason. As of April of 2020, every Adam Waffen member arrested has been under 30. It wasn't long before the rather hands-off approach of federal authorities changed. This was undoubtedly driven by a series of white supremacist massacres, which included 11 killed in October of 2018 at the Tree of Life Synagogue in Pittsburgh, Pennsylvania, and 51 at two mosques in Christchurch, New Zealand, in March of 2019. The last straw was apparently the murder of 23 at a Walmart in El Paso, Texas, in August of 2019, in an incident which targeted Latino immigrants. And again, I think it is not a reach to see in Adam Waffen and the expanded philosophy of James Mason and in the activities of the Abraxas clique, Adam Porphyry, Boyd Rice, the influence on MAGA and what's going on today, I think, is really quite apparent. The uber macho orientation, the anti-immigrant, anti-people of color orientation, and again, the open casting of women as somehow inferior. I also think that something that really bears watching, frankly, and that is perhaps to me personally the most disgusting, well, I should say most disgusting, but there is nothing more disgusting in, I think, this entire manifestation than the way so-called progressives have fallen in behind the Russiagate op, and that's exactly what it was. So, you know, Team Trump, they are a classic broken clock that's right twice a day. Russiagate is absolute drivel. We don't have time to go into it here. I would note that Robert Mueller, the late Robert Mueller, is a long-time fixer for the intelligence community, and the effect that had was to switch the blame for the rise of Donald Trump, which basically it was the American people that allowed that to happen. I think the so-called progressive sector in particular. But it wasn't Vladimir Putin who allowed that to happen. It was the American people who allowed that to happen. And watching so-called progressives, watching Democrats, watching so-called progressives fall in behind the demonization of Vladimir Putin and the glorification of Ukraine. And basically, to make a very long story short, now I've spoken about this in many, many, many programs, many, many, many posts, going all the way back to really before 2014 and the Maidan coup. The elements in power in Ukraine are basically the OUND. They are the Nazi element of the Ukrainian element of what Adolf Hitler called the Committee of Subjugated Nations that was formed in 1943, and it involved the Croatian Ustashi, the Romanian Iron Guard, the Hungarian Arrow Cross, the Bulgarian National Front, the Croatian Ustashi, and also the OUND. And the OUND, the primary Nazi element in Ukraine, headed up by Stefan Bandera, with Yaroslav Spetsko as the leader of World War II, the World War II collaboration of government of Ukraine as the dominant element in the OUND. Those are the elements that are in power in Ukraine today. And basically watching these so-called progressives oohing and aahing of what is quite literally a Nazi government. And by the way, in the written description for the record programs 1228 and 1229. How many lies before you belong to the lies? There is a large picture of a ceremony that was conducted in the summer of 2018 in Lviv in Western Ukraine. It is a commemoration
of the 75th anniversary.

0: anniversary of the founding of the 14th Waffen-SS Division, the Galician Division, and you know, people poo-poo, well, Putin says this is an openly Nazi government in Ukraine. It doesn't get any more openly Nazi than that. Now, we'll also note that one of the two primary auxiliary police organizations in Ukraine is Combat 14, and that is basically uses the 14 words minted by David Blaine, who was the giveaway driver in the murder of Alan Berg by the Order in 1984. And when you have one of your two auxiliary police formations named after, again, an international white supremacist slogan minted by David Blaine, a luminary in the white supremacist and Nazi movement, and again, the driver of the getaway car and the murder of Alan Berg, you are basically, when you overlook that or when you support that, you have sunk as low as it is humanly possible to sink. And I think so-called progressives, as well as mainstream, quote, Democrats, unquote, in the U.S., really should take a good goddamn look in the mirror and see what it is that they have become. Now, we are almost at the end of this broadcast, and I want to remind you of two links. Each of these links is at the top of each written for-the-record description and each food-for-thought post. One of those links will enable you to subscribe to the podcasts that are being made by sister station WFMU, and the other will enable you to obtain the 64-gigabyte flash drive with all of my life's work both printed and recorded, plus a mini-library of old anti-fascist books. Also, the brilliant comments by Parafractal, our contributing editor, and other intelligent listeners are on that flash drive as well. And I am very pleased to announce that the flash drive is being updated monthly. And again, that flash drive is available for a nominal tax-deductible contribution. I get no money whatsoever from that, perhaps proof positive that my worst critics are quite correct and that I'm nuts and that I basically, it's my life's work, and I get no money from that. But anyway, please do get the flash drive. Again, I am extremely pessimistic. I do not think that we are going to make it as a civilization, and I think that as sentient beings, people have a responsibility to those who come afterward to bequeath to them at least an awareness of what it is that happened to their civilization. So please do get the flash drive. And again, I get no money whatsoever from this. This concludes For the Record program number 1427, Adam Porphyry, Boyd Rice, and Counterculture Fascism. This is being recorded on June 10th of the year 2026. I'm Dave Emery. Have fun.
1: 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We're so glad to have you. Thanks for your support. You just heard another episode of For the Record with Mr. Dave Emery. Thanks for another great episode, Dave. We appreciate you. And we're going to change things up and get back to the music right now. And since it's the second Monday of the month, this is the Blues Bunker. My name is Ty Marshall. I'm filling in for Blarney. He'll be back next month. But I hope you're having a great day. I hope you're enjoying the little cooler weather. Hope your weekend was fantastic. And I look forward to spending some time with you, playing some great music here in the bunker. The phone number here, if you need to reach me, is 408-900-9539. We're going to have a little bit of everything for you here at the bunker tonight, and it's going to be a blast, and I sincerely hope you enjoy it, and thank you very much for being here. Let's get things started off just how Blarney would. How about a little Muddy Waters with Manish Boy here on the Blues Bunker, KKUP, Cupertino.
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There's definitely some Mount Rushmore blues artists on that first set. We have T-Bone Walker with Mean Old World from T-Bone Blues, released in 2020. Stevie Ray Vaughan, rest in peace, Stevie, with Ain't Gonna Give Up on Love. Albert Collins, and that also featured Robert Cray and Johnny. Anyways. That was The Moon is Full from Showdown, released in 1985. It was Johnny Copeland and Robert Cray and Albert Collins on that one. That's such a great album. It was released on Alligator Records. And started off the set and started off the show with Muddy Waters with Mannish Boy here on the Blues Bunker. Thank you, Blarney, for having me sit in for you. This is a blast. Love playing the blues for everybody out there. Love sharing this music. Definitely a genre that is wide open, and you're going to see tonight there's so many different interpretations of what the blues is, what the blues has become, and possibly what the blues will be in the future. So stick with us here at KKUP Cupertino, 408-900-9539. That's the number here if you need to reach me. Some requests, some feedback. Love to hear from you. And we're going to keep things rolling here on the Blues Bunker with a great band, a little band out of Texas, ZZ Top, Blue Jeans Blues on the Blues Bunker.

tell you something. Fine clothes and diamond rings without someone to love you or without someone for you to love just don't mean nothing. So remember this.

That's Rhythm and Blues royalty right there. The Colonel Steve Cropper in the Midnight Hour with Tandoori Chicken, and that was from the 26 release. So far, the last release from Steve Cropper before he left us with the album was Watching the Tide, released on Provo Records. The Genius Ray Charles with We Can Make It before that, and we heard Earl King with Mama and Papa, and the little band out of Texas started off that set with ZZ Top, Blue Jeans Blues. That was from the 75 release, Fandango. So 408-900-9539, that's the number if you want to reach me. Say hello. If you want to give some requests, some feedback, love to hear from you. It's nice and quiet here in the bunker, except for the blues just pumping out of these studio monitors. I've got them turned up pretty good, so I'm enjoying myself. I hope you are as well. And we're going to go with a little more of a modern blues artist, somebody who's setting the stage and definitely got a great sound and very unique and a very talented individual. This is Keb Moe with Fussin' and Fightin' here on the Blues Bunker on 91.5 FM KKUP.

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Just wanted to make sure nobody was falling asleep here in the bunker. That was Dave Menichetti, the Barry's one and only, known best for his 50-year career thus far with the band YNT. And that was the song Mr. Blister from his 98 release on the blues side. Such a talented, amazing guitar player. Rory Gallagher. I thought we'd give a little tip of the hat to Mr. Blarney Rebel with the Ballyshannon's Ireland-born Rory Gallagher, considered kind of the first real rock star out of Ireland. And that song was Heaven's Gate. So tip of the hat to Blarney on that one. A little Irish-approved blues for you. Sun Seals with Mother-in-Law Blues on the Sun Seals Blues Band album released in 73 on Alligator Records. And started off the set with Keb Mo, Fussin' and Fightin' from the 26 release, Fussin' and Fightin'. And that one's on the Concord Jazz label. And that brings us up to the top of the hour here on the Blues Bunker. This is KKUP Cupertino. We're at 91.5 FM, streaming live worldwide. Everywhere else at kkupfm.org. Thank you so much for being here. I'm Ty Marshall, filling in for Mr. Blarney Rebel, who should be back for the next Blues Bunker show. Till then, I'm so glad you're here. Thank you for having me. And I hope you're enjoying the show at 408-900-9539. That's where you can reach me and give me a holler and let me know what you're thinking. And yeah, this is always a blast. I love sitting here at night just when you're ready to fall asleep and waking you guys up. And that's what I'm going to do right now with another scorcher. This one's from Slash, better known from Guns N' Roses, with Gary Clark Jr. doing their version of Crossroads here on the Blues Bunker on KKUP Cupertino.

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I can't imagine being in that studio and watching those three guys riff off each other. Oh, man. So that's Buddy Guy, Jeff Beck, and Keith Richards with the song Cognac from Buddy's release in 2018, The Blues is Alive and Well. Yes, it is. And Buddy is out there right now touring after celebrating his 90th birthday. So happy belated birthday, Buddy Guy, and keep going. There is something to be said where you're in it for life, and he is definitely in it for life. Albert King, That's What the Blues is All About. And that one was from the Complete Stacks Volt Soul Singles Volume 3 from 72 to 75 and released in 2013 on Stax Records. The Allman Brothers Band with Statesboro Blues from Live from A&R Studios, released in 2016, and started off that set with Slash featuring Gary Clark Jr. with their version of Crossroads on the album Orgy of the Damned, released in 2024. It's a great album. Slash has got a lot of different, you know, featured artists, be it vocalists, guitarists, all covering blues tunes. It's a really, really cool listen. I think you might like it. So if you can, give it a listen, see what you think. I think you'll like it. And that leads us to the next song here on the Blues Bunker, 408-900-9539. That's if you need to reach me. Don't forget, also, I should let you know, Oldies Marathon's coming up August 14th, 15th, and 16th. But I think they're having a Wednesday kickoff on Flathead Bob's show. I think it's Wednesday at noon. Double-check the schedule and you'll find it. It's going to be a blast. The Oldies Marathon's always a lot of fun. There's such a great vibe in the studio, and all the programmers really, really work hard, as we always do, to try to get this this marathon worthy of your donations, because we count on those, seeing as how we're 100% listener-supported. And we need that fund. We really do. And, you know, there's a lot of things you can donate to, and I understand money can be tight at times, but what you're donating to at KKUP is 100% towards everything to keep this station alive, which it has, thanks to you, since 1972. I think it was May 20th, 1972, which is amazing, the power of the people. And it just goes to show there's all these stations that have come and gone. Here we are, still going strong, because we've shown what the people want and what the people deserve. And I'm on this other side of the microphone a lot more than I'm on this side. And I deserve this station, to be honest, selfish, whatever. But we deserve this station. So please think of donating. You don't have to wait for a marathon. You can go to kkupfm.org, hit donate. Right on the app, there's this beautiful little yellowish orange button in the upper right hand corner. 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And we do these marathons once a month just to show our way of saying thank you, and making sure that you understand that we do this because we love it. None of us get paid here. So I'm off my soapbox now. I'll let BB King do the rest of the talking with that beautiful guitar, that Gibson Lucille, here on There Must Be a Better World Somewhere on the Blues Bunker on KKUP 91.5 FM.

I'm gonna do that and get me a mojo hand. I'm gonna do that and get me a mojo hand. I'm gonna fix my woman so she can't have no other man. Cold ground was my bed last night. Rocks was my pillow too. Cold ground was my bed last night. Rocks was my pillow too. I woke up this morning, I was wondering, what in the world am I gonna do?

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All right, Kenny Wayne Shepherd with Bobby Rush with Hey Baby, What Are We Gonna Do? From the 25 release, Hey Baby, What Are We Gonna Do? Gary Moore, Still Got the Blues Live. From his 20 release, Still Got the Blues Live in London. Such an amazing artist, such an amazing album. Magic Sam with All Your Love. And then we heard Lightnin' Hopkins with Mojo Han and started off the set with B.B. King, There Must Be a Better World Somewhere, from the album There Must Be a Better World Somewhere, and released in 2014. And that's pretty much going to do it for me up until the top of the hour. I'm going to let the music play us out, but stay tuned. We got Static in the Attic coming at midnight. It's such a great way to end the evening with old time radio. I hope you enjoy it, and I hope you love the show as much as I love doing it. Thank you, Blarney, for letting me sit in for you. It's such a pleasure to be here with you sharing this music. And thanks for your support and the phone calls. And as always, we love you here at KKUP. So thank you for being with us. Thank you for being with me here on the Blues Bunker. And always remember, kindness is contagious, so do us all a favor and please spread it. Until I talk to you again, everybody take care and peace.

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2: Ladies and gentlemen, the story you are about to hear is true. The names have been changed to protect the innocent. You're a detective sergeant. You're assigned a robbery detail. You get a teletype warning you that two hold-up men are heading for your city. You know they're armed and dangerous. Your job? Be ready for them. Dragnet, the documented drama of an actual crime. For the next 30 minutes, in cooperation with the Los Angeles Police Department, you will travel step by step on the side of the law through an actual case transcribed from official police files. From beginning to end, from crime to punishment, Dragnet is the story of your police force in action.
3: It was Tuesday, April 5th. It was raining in Los Angeles. We were working the day watch out of robbery detail. My partner's Frank Smith. The boss is Chief Detective Thad Brown. My name's Friday. I was on my way back from R&I, and it was 8:46 a.m. when I got to room 27A. Squad room. Frank?
4: Yeah, Joe. Back here. How about it? Turn anything?
3: Yeah, a couple of names. None of them match the description.
4: Mm-hmm.
3: When are the mugs supposed to be in?
4: This afternoon's mail. They said they were sending them there special.
3: It'll be easier when we know who we're looking for, huh?
4: Yeah, it will.
5: Friday? Smith?
3: Yeah, Skipper.
5: You got a minute?
3: Right there.
5: Come on in.
3: Yeah.
4: Close the door, huh?
5: Yeah, sure, sir. Sit down.
3: Here. Take a look at this.
4: Well, what is it?
3: It's about the Merton brothers.
4: Oh.
6: I just talked to Leopold,
3: Sheriff from Las Vegas.
6: That's right. Gave me as much as he could on the Merton.
3: Well, we checked our records. There's nothing on them here.
6: Isn't likely. From what Leopold says, they're fresh out from the east.
3: You name a town?
6: No, someplace in Georgia. They're trying to run it out.
3: Mm-hmm. Bulletin we got said they pulled a couple of gas station holdups over there. Anything else?
6: Yeah. At least they think so.
3: Yeah.
6: According to their records, the boys got into town a couple of months ago. No visible means, but plenty of money. Hung around the places on the strip, gambled, drank, had themselves quite a time.
3: Yeah?
6: Department over there started to wonder where the money was coming from. Put a couple of men on them full time.
3: What'd they find out?
6: Not much. Merton's played it cozy. They were finally picked up on a drunk charge, mugged and printed. Nothing to hold them on, so they were released.
3: Yeah.
6: Next morning, they skipped town, left clean. On the way out, they stopped long enough to kick in a couple of those gas station motels, you know, along the highway.
3: Yeah.
6: Scored pretty good.
3: The victims make the identification right away?
6: Yeah. As soon as they saw the pictures, sheriff's office notified Baker. Highway patrol there was waiting, but they must have gotten through before the word went out.
3: Mm-hmm.
6: We've been able to trace them through Barstow, Victorville, on through Pear Blossom, Little Rock. They worked hard all the way.
3: What do you mean?
6: Three service stations, two restaurants, one motel.
3: Anything on them here in L.A.?
6: Not yet. It's a matter of time. We got to get them before then.
3: Yeah.
6: All the victims tell the same story. These two guys are off their rockers. The way it stacks up, they're well armed. The car they're driving is cold, and they're on the needle.
3: Helen?
6: Well, we got it. Leopold says they kept a couple of dates with known pushers in Vegas. As far as he could tell, there wasn't anything passed. That doesn't mean it didn't happen.
3: Oh.
6: That's the story. Get on it.
3: Okay, Skipper.
6: I told you before, it's a matter of time till they try to put somebody around here in town.
3: Yeah. A
6: couple of crazy gunmen, high on H. Bad combination. Somebody's got to lose.
3: Well, let's hope it's not us. Ethan Gifford Merton, WMA, 27 years, 5 feet 8 inches, 165 pounds, and his brother, Grady James Merton, 24 years, 5 feet 6, 152 pounds, arrived in Los Angeles on the morning of April 5th. The first word we had of their presence was a hotshot telephone call reporting the robbery of a market on the corner of Santa Monica Boulevard and Monroe Street. The market owners, Mr. and Mrs. Turner Dillon, had both been pistol whipped. Mr. Dillon had been removed to George C. Receiving Hospital for treatment of a skull fracture. The woman had been given emergency treatment on the scene and referred to her own doctor. The description the victims gave us matched the Merton brothers. As soon as the mugshots from Las Vegas arrived, Frank and I drove out to see Mrs. Dillon. We found her in the small apartment above the store.
7: I just talked to the doctor at the hospital. He said Terry'd be all right.
3: Yes, ma'am.
7: Sure a wonder the way they hit him.
3: Yes, sir.
7: No reason for it. We'd have given him the money. Turner kept telling him, take the money and leave us alone. Take the money. Didn't make any difference to him. I don't think they even heard us.
3: We'd like you to look at some pictures, Mrs. Dillon, see if you can point out the men.
7: Oh, sure. Anything to help you catch them.
3: Here you are, men.
7: Think you've got them in here, do you?
3: I hope so, yes.
7: Mm-hmm. Well, you're right.
3: Ma'am?
7: Here they are. Thank you. Am I going to help you get them?
3: Yes, ma'am.
8: Did you notice that they drove a car, Mrs. Dillon?
7: I can't tell you for sure. We didn't really see until they were in the store.
3: I see.
7: You know, there must be something wrong with men who beat somebody up like that. You know, up here. Can't be a normal person.
3: What'd they say to you?
7: Well, told us it was a stick-up. Said to hand over the money. The bigger one, that's him right there. Mm-hmm. He said for us to hurry up.
3: I see.
7: My husband opened the cash register, then he gave him what was there. The big one told him to get to the safe, hand over that money, too.
3: Yeah.
7: Pointed the gun at us, kind of pushed us back to the safe. Turner opened it. All the time, we did just what they said. We weren't going to cause them any trouble.
3: Yeah.
7: Handed them all the money, every dime. Turner kept saying, take the money, but leave us alone. He must have said it 50 times. Before I even knew what was happening, Turner was lying on the floor. He'd been hit. I got mad. I tried to get at the man myself. Didn't make any difference to him. I was a woman. They hit me, too.
3: With the gun?
7: Yeah, here. Right on the face. Guess they didn't hit me as hard as they did Turner. Guess it didn't. After that, they left the store.
3: Did you see him go?
7: Not too good. To tell you the truth, I was more concerned with taking care of my husband than paying attention to them.
3: Mm-hmm.
7: Couple of hoodlums. I don't know where men like that come from. Must be something wrong with the way they were brought up.
3: Yes, ma'am.
7: Truth come out, it'll probably be their parents who ought to be in jail, not the boys at all.
3: Well, you might be right.
7: Sure, it's not the boys' fault.
3: Well, we'll settle for them. p.m. We received a communique from the FBI telling us that the Merton brothers were wanted by the state of Alabama for escape. A complete record on the two men was also sent. They'd been arrested a total of 26 times for everything from petty theft to kidnapping. According to the kickback, they'd escaped from a road gang while serving a sentence for possession of narcotics. We contacted the authorities in Alabama and asked them to forward all available information on the suspects. After talking with Captain Donahoe, Frank and I went over to the First Street Station to see Captain Waller. We asked him to supply a list of places the two brothers might turn for a narcotic contest. He gave us a list of several places in town and the names of men we could talk to. 8:16 p.m., we started to check them out.
8: Yeah, what do we think?
3: You seen Patsy Hayworth around?
8: Well, why are you looking for him?
3: Want to talk to him?
8: What about?
3: Well, if we wanted you to know, we'd ask for you, wouldn't we?
8: You guys cops?
3: That's right. Now, where's Patsy?
8: I don't know.
3: Come on. We got word that he hasn't been more than 3 blocks away from here in the past 4 years. Now, where is he?
8: I told you, I don't know.
3: You're not being smart, mister.
8: Hey, back room.
3: Is he alone?
8: Yeah, as far as I know.
3: What's he doing?
8: Nothing different. Playing solitaire.
3: Oh.
9: Yeah? You want some?
3: You Patsy Hayworth?
9: That's right. Sit down. I know you.
3: I don't think so.
9: You're in the wrong room.
3: Police officers, we got some questions for you.
9: I don't guarantee the answer.
3: It's a start.
9: Go.
3: You heard from the Merton brothers?
9: Who?
3: Grady and Ethan Merton.
9: No name.
3: You don't know them.
9: Mm. Red Queen and the Bart King, and I could turn them over. That's the baby I've been looking for. It's the first time today.
3: Is that so?
9: Yeah. First win. Too bad I didn't pay for the deck. I'd have made a killing.
3: All right, now, come on, Hayworth. What do you know about the Mertons?
9: I told you nothing. Now, why come to me? A lot of other guys in town?
3: They're going to need eight. The way we got it, you can steer them to it.
9: Old friends again.
3: All right. Get your coat.
9: Why?
3: Let's take a ride.
9: For what?
3: We can't talk here. Let's go downtown.
9: Well, it's a nice place. There's nothing wrong with right here.
3: All right, then. What do you know?
9: What's in it for me?
3: Why?
9: Well, information like that ought to be worth something.
3: You know we can't do anything for you. Come on, let's go.
9: Well, how long do you figure you're going to be able to hold me?
3: Long enough.
9: How do you make that?
3: Well, I'll tell you, we'll take you downtown, process you, pass the word you copped out. Told us about a half a dozen people in town. Thing like that gets around, you're going to be in trouble. You'll come back with what we want to know.
9: Well, that's kind of crummy. It almost builds the blackmail.
3: No, you called it. We didn't.
9: You'd really do that?
3: We would.
9: All right. You crossed out all the roads. What do you want to know about the Mertons?
3: You know them.
9: I met them yet.
3: Where?
9: Place down the street.
3: When?
9: Last night.
3: What is it, a bar or hotel?
9: Hotel.
3: Are they there now?
9: No, we just used the room to meet.
3: You know where they are?
9: No.
3: What they want?
9: You called it, H.
3: Are you doing any good?
9: No, I told you the truth. I'm not pushing anymore.
3: Why'd they come to you?
9: Heard I could turn them on.
3: What'd you tell them?
9: Well, said I couldn't help them. I told them I'd try and line something up. Stall, you know. I don't want any part of that action. You know, I could have a piece of it. The answer would be no.
3: Why?
9: Well, these guys are too far out. They must be shooting 7-8 caps a day. Got to spend most of their time cooking. They're out of their skulls.
3: Yeah.
9: Mm-hmm.
10: You got anything that'll help box them in?
9: I don't know. Hey, maybe the broad.
10: What do you mean?
9: Well, they're dragging a broad with them, a big one. It'd be 6'2" in a stocking.
3: You know her?
9: I've seen her around.
3: Where?
9: Used to hustle drinks downtown. Got too rough for some of the managers. They tied the can to her. She's been floating for a couple of months. Ties into some guy who'll pay the bill. As soon as he wises up, she drops and goes on the prowl.
3: She got an address?
9: Oh, I can't name it. Some flea bag on Fifth, I think.
3: She a hide?
9: I don't know. She might chip you with it. Not steady enough.
3: Mm-hmm.
9: She's smart, you know. How you look, she'd do real good. One of the homeliest women I ever met.
3: Is that so?
9: Yeah, looks like she should be wearing a bridle.
3: Where can we get in touch with her?
9: Well, it's hard to say since she's running with the Mertens.
3: Yeah.
9: You might try the Ten of Hearts.
3: Where's that?
9: It's a dive on Six. She used to show for the place. When they kicked her out, she went freelance. She still hangs around, I think.
3: No. How'd you leave it with the Mertens?
9: Huh?
3: They gonna contact you?
9: Well, they might. Want me to call you if they do?
3: Yeah, we'd appreciate that.
9: Okay. You got a card?
3: Here.
9: Thanks. I'll give you a ring.
3: All right, anyway. We'll hear from you, right?
9: Yeah. There you are, you see?
3: What?
9: You should have banked the game. I lost.
3: No, you didn't.
9: Huh?
3: You won. We returned to the office and ran the name and description of the woman through the record section. We came up with a package listing arrest for violation of Section 647.5 of the Penal Code and 4220 LAMC, soliciting drinks. She served two terms in the county jail and at the present time was not on parole. We got her address and drove out to see her. The landlady at the apartment house told us she was out and wasn't expected back at any certain time. Frank and I drove down to the Ten of Hearts. It was a small bar on 6th Street. We found the woman sitting on one of the front stools.
11: Hi, honey. Like to buy a drink?
3: Your name Jane Finletter?
11: Names don't mean anything here. Just friends. That's all it really counts, friends.
10: How about it? That's your name?
11: Are you guys tough?
3: That's right.
11: What are you rousting me for? I ain't done nothing.
10: We're not rousting. We want to talk to you.
11: About what?
3: Let's get outside. Be easier to talk there.
11: I got a choice.
3: Not much.
11: Okay. Henry?
9: Yeah, Jane?
11: Save the stool. I'll be right back.
9: Okay.
11: So?
3: Right out here. We can talk in the car.
11: Yeah.
10: Go ahead. Get in.
11: Okay, what's the beef?
3: You work here, do you?
11: What, you mean this place?
3: That's right.
11: Uh-uh. Once in a while, I come in, have a couple of drinks, that's it.
3: Where do you live?
11: I've been the route, cop. You're right out here to pass the time of day. What are you after?
3: A couple of questions.
11: Not the power for that.
3: What do you mean?
11: You're not uniform. You don't send a suit out to ask about a traffic accident.
10: What do you do with your time, Jane?
11: Move around.
10: Well, lay it out for me, what?
11: When?
10: Fact first of the week, huh?
11: Okay. Slept late Monday. Got up about 1:30. Had a bad night Sunday. Woke up with a real head.
3: Mm-hmm.
11: Tagged the bar on the corner. Had a couple of Bloody Marys. Went home. Changed my clothes and met a friend.
3: You want to give us his name?
11: Can't go any farther.
3: Not from us.
11: Nick Pfeiffer.
10: Okay, what happened then?
11: I was out with him until maybe 2:30.
3: That's in the morning.
11: Yeah. Came home, went to bed. Slept until about 11:32.
3: Mm-hmm.
11: Got a call from a couple of friends who just got into town.
3: Got their name?
11: Same deal.
3: Same deal.
11: A couple of brothers. They met a girlfriend of mine in Las Vegas. She gave them my number.
3: How about the names?
11: Ethan and Grady Merton.
3: Okay.
11: Met them, had a couple of drinks, and drove out to the beach for lunch. Came back to town, had dinner. Takes us up to last night.
3: Have you seen him today?
11: No. Nope. Ethan called me this afternoon.
3: Yeah.
11: Said they had some kind of a business deal to take care of this evening. After that, they were going to pick me up.
3: Yeah.
11: Here, in about an hour.
3: Mm-hmm.
11: That the reason for the muscle, the Merton brothers?
3: Might be.
11: Got a game going. I'm not on their side. I want that clear. They pulled a boo-boo. They did it themselves. No help from me.
3: Mm-hmm.
11: As I'm concerned, they both got soft spots.
10: What do you mean?
11: Their skulls. Soft.
3: They say what this business was they had to take care of.
11: No, I mentioned something about somebody owing them money, something like that, that they were going to collect.
3: Didn't say where, though, huh?
11: Not to me.
3: Mm-hmm.
11: The way they were rigged last night, though, didn't leave a lot of doubt.
3: Mm-hmm.
11: All those guns going out to collect.
3: Yeah.
11: They weren't going to do it nice.

0: We called the office and told them what had happened. Another team of men were sent out to help us cover the place. Frank and I took up our positions in the back of the bar and we waited. 1:15 a.m., 1:30, 1:45.
1: What do you think, John?
0: I don't know.
1: Maybe they decided not to show up.
0: That's possible.
1: Hey, John, I got an idea this morning.
0: Yeah?
1: While I was shaving. I always have trouble, you know, try all the things they tell you. Let the lather stay on 2.5 minutes, hot water, all the things you're supposed to do. I've tried them all. Finally came up with the answer.
0: You did, huh?
1: Yep.
0: Well, what is it this time?
1: New kind of razor.
0: New razor?
1: Yeah. I got thinking about Faye and gave me the idea.
0: How does that work?
1: Faye's my wife.
0: Yeah, I know that. She's shaving now?
1: Oh, Joe, you don't understand. She's not shaving.
0: No?
1: No. See, last night she gave herself one of those home permanents, and I got the idea from that.
0: For the new razor?
1: Yeah. Mm-hmm. They got those permanent things for different kinds of hair, like hair that's hard to curl, medium, easy to curl, easy, you know.
0: I think I know what's coming here.
1: Well, if somebody invented a razor for tough beards, medium beards, light beards, he'd do all right.
0: Mm-hmm. You're going to invent it, are you?
1: Sure, I'm not going to invent it. You know how I am with those things. Just got the idea, though, that's
0: mm-hmm.
1: all. I'd sure like to buy one if they had them. Tough beard, find one right away.
0: Yeah.
1: First day. That'd be the answer.
0: Well, here comes ours. Looks like Grady Merton just came in, doesn't it?
1: Yeah. Where's his brother is?
0: Might be outside.
1: Better wait a minute while we move. He's talking to the thin letter woman.
0: Yeah. I'm starting to leave. Let's go. We'll take him outside.
1: Right.
2: All right, Merton, hold it up.
3: He's leaving, Joe.
2: All right, come on, calm down. Take it easy.
3: Put me along.
2: Police officer. Come on, take it easy. All right, now, come on, Merton, get up.
3: Come on.
2: Get over there by the wall.
3: But stand still.
1: Hey, Joe.
0: Luger.
1: Hurt himself.
0: Yeah.
1: All right, put your hands down the back.
4: What are you shoving me around for, cop? You're going to be sorry about...
0: Where's your brother?
4: You'll find him.
0: You got a fat mouth, mister. Now, where is he?
4: I won't lead you to him.
5: You got him, huh?
0: That's right.
4: You turned him on, didn't you?
5: You talk to me. Guys like you always cause me trouble.
4: No, you cheap bum. I don't know what he sees, and you're sure going to be sorry when he hears about this.
5: Tell him to stay away, too.
4: He'll get you. You can't dig far enough to get away. He'll find you and pay you back.
0: All right, that's enough. Now, let's go.
4: You tell her. She's going to collect interest on it. She'll be sorry.
0: Not alone.
4: Huh?
0: You'll have company. The other team of men remained at the bar in the event the other suspect returned. We took Grady Merton to the city hall for questioning. Empty your pockets.
4: Huh?
0: Come on. Empty them out.
4: Yeah. Wallet. Change. Keys. Handkerchief. Pen knife. That's it.
0: Let me see your arms, Merton.
4: Huh?
0: Come on, let me see your arms.
4: What for?
0: Now, there's two ways to do this. You take your choice.
4: Okay.
0: When'd you have your last pop?
4: You gotta prove it.
0: That won't be hard. All we gotta do is drop you in an ISO cell and you'll be screaming for it.
4: Sure. You get all the money you can on that. I'll book it myself.
0: Let me see the wallet.
4: There's nothing wrong with your reach.
0: This is a pink slip on your car?
4: Yeah.
0: Bought it in Nevada?
4: That's what it said.
0: Yeah. What are those keys for?
4: Nothing. I just like to carry them.
0: Center.
4: Now, what happens now? You hit me?
0: Turn around. Forgot something, didn't you, Merton?
4: Huh?
0: Key here. What's it for?
4: I never saw before.
0: Hendricks Arms Hotel. Is that where you've been staying?
4: I'm not going to stay anymore. You want me to talk? It's got to be with a lawyer.
0: All right.
4: I know my rights. You can't make me say nothing more.
0: You don't have to.
4: Huh?
0: We got all we need. We had Grady Merton taken to the main jail and held to answer charges of violation of Section 211 PC. 3:26 a.m., Frank and I left the office and drove out to the Hendricks Arms. It was a large private home in the Crenshaw area that had been converted into a hotel. Frank covered the back entrance to the building and I walked up the steps.

0: Just a minute. I'm coming.
1: You know, it's 3:30. Hope you got a good reason coming around here this time of night.
2: Police officer, can you tell me who's registered to M5C?
1: What for?
2: Police business.
1: Listen, mister, this is a clean place. There's no trouble. Now, that's the way I run it. That's the way I want it to be.
2: Yes, sir. Now, who's in room 5C?
1: A couple of guys.
2: What are the names?
1: I don't know. Smith or something. White rented the room to him. Only seen him a couple of times.
2: All right. Does one of them look like this picture?
1: Come in here and get some light, huh?
2: All right.
1: Now, then. Let's take a look. Oh, this fellow here?
2: That's right.
1: Well, here. Guess that's one of them. Yeah.
2: Is he in now?
1: Well, I wouldn't have any way of knowing that. Tenants come and go as they please. See, long as they don't let the water run, don't have no loud parties, we don't bother.
2: Where is the room?
1: It's the third floor rear.
2: Okay. This hall go to the back door?
1: Yeah, you gotta go through the kitchen. Say, can you tell me what this is all about?
2: It'd be better if we didn't.
1: You gonna be in shooting?
2: I don't think so.
1: Well, if there is, I can give you a hand. I got a 12-gauge marrow. I used to hunt ducks. I can get it if you get a hand.
2: No, sir, that won't be necessary. All right, thanks.
3: Is he here?
2: No, not yet. Is there any back stairs?
1: Yes, sir. Right through there. Looks like a closet, but you open another door and you can go on up.
2: All right, sir. Do you have a key to the room?
1: Yeah. Here you are. Want me to go with you?
2: Might be better if you stayed here.
1: Yeah, well, I'll get my gun, guard the front door. He won't get out. I'll guard it.
2: This is down this way.
3: Yeah, easy.
4: I get the light. All right, what are you doing? Now, hi, Jack, what are you guys doing
2: here?
4: Come on up. How'd you get to me? How'd you do it?
2: We did.
4: I should have killed you. All the time in the world, and I didn't do it. I should have killed you.
2: Yeah, you should have.
4: Perfect shot, and I couldn't do it. No reason at all. Wouldn't have cost me any more.
2: That's all?
4: Yeah, sure. They never executed anybody in this state for killing a cop. Wouldn't have cost me any more.
2: You got a bigger bill than you can pay now. Come on.
5: Just heard is true. The names were changed to protect the innocent. On August 18th, trial was held in Department 98, Superior Court of the State of California, in and for the County of Los Angeles. In a moment, the results of that trial. Ethan Gifford Merton and Grady James Merton were tried and convicted of robbery in the first degree, 5 counts, and received sentence as prescribed by law. Robbery in the first degree is punishable by imprisonment in the state penitentiary for a period of from 5 years to life. Because of the viciousness of their crimes, their sentences were set to run consecutively. A hold was placed on them by the state of Alabama in the event they are paroled. You have just heard Dragnet, a series of authentic cases from official files. Technical advice comes from the Office of Chief of Police W.H. Parker, Los Angeles Police Department. Technical advisors, Captain Jack Donahoe, Sergeant Marty Wynn, Sergeant Vance Brasher. Heard tonight were Ben Alexander, Herb Ellis, Virginia Gregg, Vic Rodman, Bert Holland. 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Music by Walter Schumann. Hal Gibney speaking.
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2: With Fred's guests, Frank Sinatra,
1: Portland Hoffa, Minerva Pius as Mrs. Nussbaum, Alan Reed as Falstaff Openshaw, the Tenderleaf Workshop Players, the DeMarco Sisters, and Al Goodman and his orchestra.
2: And to the lady who sent me the anonymous fan letter, my name is Kenny Delmar. This week, ladies and gentlemen, our victorious naval forces have been coming home on battleships, cruisers, and carriers. Tonight, another flat top has just arrived, and here he is, Fred Allen!
0: Thank you, and good evening, ladies and gentlemen. Well, Kenny, I hope you are celebrating the fleet's return.
2: Oh, yes, Fred. Well, New York has gone all out to welcome the Navy.
0: Oh, I know. Last night, they had 80 men rocking the Astor Hotel to make the sailors feel at home who were sleeping there. And in that picture at Music Hall, you know, Weekend at the Waldorf, they took out Walter Pigeon and put in a seagull just for the Navy. Wish some of the Navy had come in to laugh at these jokes, you know.
2: Well, wasn't Jack Benny in the Navy, Fred?
0: Jack Benny in the Navy? Oh, that was before water was even invented. They had the H, but they were waiting for the two O's to come out of the ark in those days. You know that Benny is the only sailor I know who can get seasick looking at a bundle of wet wash. Benny was in the only naval engagement of the Civil War.
2: Oh, you mean the Monitor and the Merrimack?
0: Benny was on the Monitor. When the lookout yelled, "Ahoy, the Merrimack's astern," Benny said, "Have them sing something." You think it would have worked better with four chicks and a chuck if... You know, Benny... If Benny was a sailor... Well, Portland, gee whiz. You're just in time, Portland. Kenny and I were discussing the arrival of the Navy.
3: Oh, everybody's celebrating.
0: Oh, I know that.
3: Admiral Halsey was on Bob Hope's program last week.
0: Yes, Admiral Halsey is braver than I thought.
3: Do you know why Admiral Halsey came on at the end of Bob's program?
0: Well, why did Admiral Halsey come on at the end of the Bob Hope program?
3: He's a rear admiral.
0: All right, it's your joke. You enjoy it. Tell me, is your mother going to participate in the Navy Day festivities?
3: Mama's going to be in the parade of ships.
0: Oh, she's going as Hesperus the Hesperus, is she?
3: No. Mama's going to wear her new corset.
0: Her new corset, huh?
3: Mama's going as Old Ironside.
0: Oh. Say, I hope she doesn't carry the impersonation too far.
3: How?
0: Well, if your mother thinks she's Old Ironsides, she may try to back into some dry dock and get scraped for barnacle. And speaking of barnacles, I wonder if everything is ship-shaped down in Allen's Alley.
3: Have you a question for them tonight?
0: Oh, you bet. You know, since gasoline rationing has ended, traffic congestion in the larger cities has become one of the nation's greatest problems. And so our question is, how is the traffic dilemma affecting you?
3: Shall we go?
0: As the two sticks said when they saw the tom-tom, let's beat it.

0: it's so good to be back in Allen's Alley again, Portland. I wonder if the senator is in tonight. Let's see.
1: Somebody thumped on my door.
0: Yes, Senator.
1: I represent the Solid South.
0: Well, I know.
1: I loaned Mason and Dixon the chalk the day they drew the line.
0: Well, I...
1: Speak up, son. Out with it. Speak up. Up, that is.
0: Well, look,
1: you'll never get anywhere staying silent.
0: Well, if you just...
1: Don't try to be another Coolidge, son.
0: Look, Senator, tell me, how are traffic conditions in Washington?
1: We're investigating. Congressman, coffee is boiling.
0: Well...
1: Coffee's boiling. That's a joke, son. Pay attention, son. Be on your toes.
0: Well, I'm doing
1: that. Yeah, you keep missing them, son.
0: Well, I... Senator, look, the streets are filled with cars. What is the solution of the nation's traffic problem?
1: One-way traffic.
0: One-way traffic,
1: yeah,
0: eh?
1: Mondays, all traffic moves only to the east.
0: Yes.
1: Tuesdays, all traffic moves only to the west.
0: Yes.
1: Wednesdays, east. Thursdays, west.
0: Now, wait a minute, Senator. What about the north and south?
1: Son, that was settled by the Civil War.
0: Oh.
1: Yeah, well, so long, son. So long, that is.
0: I heard you through the keyhole, Senator. The senator dropped a picture of Jefferson Davis. Oh, well, I'll give it to him next Sunday. Now, let's see what happens here at this next door.
2: Howdy, bub.
0: Well, well, Mr. Moody, you look a little tired tonight.
2: Yeah, I've been on the go all day.
0: Busy, huh?
2: Yeah, I'm working for a tree surgeon.
0: Tree surgeon?
2: I go around leaving Kleenex under weeping willows.
0: Not so messy a feel that way, is it? Well, tell me, Mr. Moody, how do you account for this traffic problem? So many automobiles.
2: It's progress, bub.
0: Progress?
2: Yeah. Hoover said he'd put a car in every garage.
0: Yes.
2: Truman's got two cars parked in front of every house.
0: What do you think is causing the parking trouble, Mr. Moody?
2: Oh, it's the housing shortage.
0: The housing shortage, huh?
2: Folks is living in garages and putting their cars out on the street.
0: Well, how are we going to cope with this traffic problem, Mr. Moody?
2: I'm a pedestrian.
0: And your solution is?
2: Every motorist should drop dead. Come on, bud.
0: Mr. Moody ought to get in touch with the mayor or Campbell's or something. Now, let's try this next door.
3: No?
0: Ah, Mrs. Nussbaum.
3: You were expecting maybe Commissar Mazeltoff?
0: Tell me, Mrs. N., are you concerned with the traffic problem?
3: Indubitably. You'll pardon the expression.
0: Oh, naturally. Well, how are you concerned?
3: Well, every Friday, I'm inviting all my relatives for a big fish dinner.
0: I see.
3: I'm calling downtown the Fulton Fish Market.
0: Uh-huh.
3: Mr. Fulton is driving uptown with 20 sturgeon.
0: Oh, the whole dinner is nothing but sturgeon, huh?
3: Well, the sturgeon I'm cooking all different kinds of style.
0: Oh, good, good.
3: Sturgeon a la king.
0: Yes.
3: Sturgeon cacciatore.
0: Oh, right.
3: Also, sturgeon fouillon.
0: Oriental.
3: Sturgeon burgers.
0: Sturgeon burgers. You have dessert?
3: For dessert, I'm serving sturgeon a la mode.
0: Sturgeon went upstream in the sentence there. Sturgeon, you're serving sturgeon a la mode?
3: This is a baked sturgeon. And packed is a cold sturgeon.
0: A la mode. Well, with this traffic congestion, Mr. Fulton can't drive up to the Bronx, can he?
3: It is impossible.
0: Well, how does he get your fish uptown?
3: Every Friday, Mr. Fulton downtown is throwing 20 sturgeon in the Hudson River.
0: Well, how do the 20 sturgeon find their way up to the Bronx?
3: Ah, Mr. Fulton is throwing in a herring and yelling, "Boys, follow him."
0: Well, that brings us to the last house in the alley.
4: Hello, hello, we're here to say hello.
0: Just a minute, boys. Before you get into your theme song, tell me, have you written any new songs for us this week?
5: Have you heard? I put a blank check in my pajamas at night in case I have to buy that dream.
0: No.
5: Have you heard? My Irene's the village queen, but she's always taking Benzedrine.
0: No.
5: We also wrote a blues song.
0: Blues song? What is it called?
5: I got the walking up Fifth Avenue, crossing 59th Street, stepping over the gutter on my way uptown blues.
0: Now look, boys, look. Look, tonight we happen to be mulling over the traffic problem.
5: We got just the song you want.
0: Traffic song? How does it go?
6: Get it, Tim. If you're

if you'll step into the Junior Mrs. Department, we'll meet the five DeMarco sisters. With Maestro Al Goodman at the baton, the DeMarco sing, the Atchison, Topeka, and the you-know-what.

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0: Maestro Al Goodman has just played I Wish from the song I Wish I Knew. Mr. Goodman's band numbers have something in common with his horses. They never finish either. And now, say, Portland, will you put down the red herringbone carpet for our guest?
1: Who's coming tonight?
0: Well, we have a great surprise tonight, Portland. Last week, as you possibly read in the papers, a New York policeman made his first appearance as an opera star at the Civic Center. He was a great success. Now, tonight, we have another unknown singing sensation, John Charles Muckinfoot.
1: City too?
0: Oh, yes, for many years. John Charles Muckinfuss is known as the singing street cleaner.
1: Well, where did you find him?
0: Well, I was going down to see that new picture, Guest Wife, at the Criterion. Claudette Colbert is in it, and Don Ameche is also in the picture, and he doesn't invent anything. And I thought it might be a novelty to go in and see the picture. And as I arrived at the front of the theater, from behind a large can, I heard a beautiful voice. It was John Charles...
1: Mr. Muckinfuss now. Well,
0: get ready. You take his broom and helmet, Portland.
1: Okay.
0: Come in.
2: Friends, is this the Tenderleaf Tea Program?
0: Yes.
2: Oh, it is? Oh, that's peachy. Then you must be Fred Allen.
0: Yes, that's true.
2: Well, if you're Fred Allen, you're just the man I want to see, and, well, I don't exactly want to see you either because you're not very pretty to look
0: at. Now, wait a minute. Just wait a minute. Wait a minute, Bud. Who are you?
2: Well, I'm Ursula Twing. Yes, Ursula Twing. And I am a lawyer.
0: You're a lawyer?
2: Yes. Do you want to feel my briefcase?
0: Well, no. Take your word for it.
2: I am a lawyer, all right. And my last case was Deltz versus the Acme Poultry Market.
0: Yeah, all right.
2: It was, yeah. And my client, Mrs. Deltz, was buying a live chicken, and after the chicken had been weighed, it laid an egg.
0: So what?
2: Well, the poultry market claimed the egg, and so I sued, and the court ruled caveat emptor, and so the egg was put back in the chicken.
0: The egg was put back. Well, all right, so the egg is back in the chicken. What has all this got to do with me?
2: Well, you're in grave trouble, Mr. A. Allen. Yeah, not exactly grave either, because I don't think it'll send you that far.
0: No.
2: But, but my client is suing.
0: Your client?
2: Yes, Charlie McCarthy. Tonight, you appeared on Edgar Bergen's program.
0: And the protest,
2: yes,
0: that's
2: and I
0: true.
2: Didn't. And you said...
0: This makes no sense then.
2: No, it said... and you said too much, and you said some very nasty things about Charlie, and you've just driven that little boy into a tizzy.
0: Oh, I have, huh?
2: Yes, and you're a very bad boy.
0: Now, look here, Twing. You and Charlie McCarthy don't scare me. I'll fight this thing through to the Supreme Court. And if that doesn't work, I'll go right over Frankfurter's head, straight to Mr. District Attorney.
2: Well, you can, as far as I'm concerned, you can go to, straight to anywhere you want. But I was here to serve you with a subpoena. And if you had better, you are ordered to appear in court next Sunday, and you had better be there too, Smarty.
0: If you had anything left over from the other program, put it in here, you know. We can always... I'm supposed to appear in court, and what happens if I don't show up?
2: Well, if you don't show up, you know what happened to Pierre Laval? Boom, boom. Viva la Charlie McCarthy.
1: Mr.
0: Well,
1: Allen.
0: Look at this summons here. It says trial will be held on this program next Sunday. Why, that little wooden runt? I ought to pull his legs off and make lollipop sticks out of him. I ought to go back over there again.
1: This must be John Charles Muckinfuss, the singing street cleaner.
0: Say, it probably is. Come in. Well, who are you, son?
3: I'm Frank Sinatra.
0: Well, I'm sorry. I'm sorry I haven't time to talk now, son. I'm expecting John Charles Muckinfuss, the singing street cleaner.
3: Well, Mr. Muckinfuss sent me over. See, he can't make it. He got an emergency call.
0: A street cleaner getting an emergency call?
3: On 10th Avenue. It was a rush job.
0: Gad, here we are on the air, and our guest star is over on 10th Avenue performing a broomectomy.
3: Well, Mr. Allen, Mr. Muckinfuss said maybe I could take his place.
0: Well, I'm sorry, son. You know, this isn't one of those quiz programs where any schnook can come in off the street and take over the microphone. We only use stars.
3: Yes, sir.
0: It's nothing personal, you understand?
3: Oh, I understand, sir.
0: We can only use people with talent.
3: I have talent.
0: Really?
3: Yeah.
0: Who said so?
3: My mother.
0: Oh. Well, tell me, would you step just a little closer to the microphone, son, if you will?
3: I'm sorry, is this all right?
0: Just a little farther back, if you will, please.
3: See, I don't seem to get the hang of it.
0: No, it's a little difficult. Have you been on the radio before, son?
3: Well, yes, I've been on once or twice.
0: Oh, really? What did you say your name was again?
3: Sinatra.
0: Sinatra, Sinatra. You're not related to Sam Sinatra.
3: No.
0: I used to know a Sam Sinatra up in New Rochelle. He was a glass blower in an optician's up there. If people came in with dirty glasses and couldn't see to get out of the store, Sam would blow on the glasses. And they'd...
3: No, I don't know Sam. No, I don't know him. I'm Frank Sinatra.
0: You're Frank Sinatra. And you say you're in radio?
3: Yes, I'm on for Old Gold Cigarettes.
0: Oh, are you the guy who squeezes the honey out of the apple on that shelf?
3: No, you see, I do the singing.
0: Frank Sinatra. Say, you weren't formerly with the Yacht Club, boy. I see a little brine on your lapel there.
3: No, I had sour pickle for lunch.
0: Oh, did you? You shouldn't eat pickles with those short arms, son. The dill drips on you.
3: See, I have the same trouble with sodas, you know. I have a short neck and I can't reach the straws.
0: Oh, really? Well, how do you drink a soda?
3: I pour it out, pour the soda out on the counter, lap it up.
0: Oh, it's good.
3: I lost that up.
0: I have short teeth. Every time I bite a hot dog, all I get is a mouthful of mustard.
3: You know, once I knew a guy with a... Once I knew a guy with a short nose. He couldn't smell anything unless he put his face in it.
0: Oh, really? Well, this is all mighty, mighty interesting, Mr.
3: Sinatra.
0: Oh, Sinatra. Gosh, it's going to disappoint millions of music lovers. John Charles Muckenfuss, the singing street cleaner, not here. I wonder how long he'll be over there on 10th Avenue.
3: He said it looked like a long session.
0: Long session, eh?
3: The cowboys from Rodeo are parading.
0: Yeah. Muckenfuss may be tied up all night.
3: Uh-huh.
0: Gad, and right here in the program, we're supposed to have a song.
3: I can sing a number, Mr. Allen.
0: Well, all right, son, we're stuck. You've got me over a barrel. What do you want to sing?
3: How about, it might as well be spring.
0: All right, but don't drag it out, son.
3: I'll try my best.

0: Why, that voice. Frankie, I didn't even recognize you before. Why didn't you tell me? Gosh, how time flies. To think that I started you on your career.
1: Yeah, I remember when I came to you for advice.
0: Oh, you wanted to know whether you should take up singing or open a haberdasher store in Kansas City.
1: Yeah, and you told me to stick to singing.
0: Ah, who knows? If you had opened that haberdasher store in Kansas City, today you might be president.
1: Oh, I couldn't be president, Fred.
0: No?
1: I can't play the piano.
0: Oh, that's it. Well, tell me, Frank. That singing you just did, is that the type of thing you're doing on the radio?
1: Yes, don't you think my style has possibilities, Fred?
0: Yes, Frank, but you have to think of the future. You know you're not getting any younger, son.
1: Mm-hmm.
0: New boys are coming along. Perry Como, Dick Hames, Carmen Lombardo, Frank Munn, and the others.
1: I think I see what you mean, Fred. Where will I be 50 years from now?
0: That's probably what your insurance company would like to know. But if we're going to stay in radio, Frank, there's only one kind of a program we can do when we're old men.
1: Fred, you mean...
0: Hillbilly.
1: Mm-hmm.
0: Frank, hillbilly singers don't ripen until they're 80. I know I've been in warm studios with...
1: But, Fred... Gee whiz, Sinatra hillbilly, after all.
0: Ah, don't worry, Frank. I can fix everything. I know the king of the hillbillies, Zeke Manners.
1: Ah, Fred.
0: I can see it all, Frankie. 50 years from now, 1995, we're broadcasting from a little two-watt station in Nutley, New Jersey. You and I are standing there in our bare feet, with our floppy hats. Zeke Manners steps to the microphone and says,
2: Howdy, folks. Zeke Manners and his happy hillbillies are on the air. Let her rip.

0: This is Zeke Manners and the whole gang. The Hoosier Coal Shot, the Toon Creek Choir, Uncle Zip, Lily Bell, the Hokie Mountain Boys, and those hillbilly twins, Happy Sinatra and Uncle Hezzy Allen. First, I want you to meet Lily Bell.
1: Yahoo! Howdy, folks. These shoes is killing me.
0: And here's the Coon Creek Choir.
2: Howdy, y'all.
0: And here they be, them scarecrows fresh from the cornfields, Happy Sinatra and Uncle Hezzy Allen.
3: Howdy, Pappy.
0: Well, howdy, Uncle Hezzy.
3: Tell me, Pappy, how many hairs onto a pig's face?
0: Next time we shave, count them.
2: Yes.
0: Uncle, tell me, what has four legs and flies?
3: A dead horse.
0: No, our table at dinner time.
2: Well,
0: folks, now that we've laughed ourselves sick, Happy Sinatra and Uncle Hezzy Allen sing, "Open up them pearly gates."
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Everyone of foreign race will love the Fuhrer's face when we bring to the world disorder. 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
2: You say there are demons and spirits in your mind, 1,200 feet below the surface of the earth. For this much money, I'd like to see them.

0: have gun, will travel. Starring Mr. John Daner as Paladin. San Francisco, 1875. The Carlton Hotel, headquarters of a man called Paladin.
1: You frighten, Miss Wong.
2: Quick, you come here in the room.
1: Why are you so sneaky?
2: It's matter of great, great secret.
1: Does Mr. Paladin wish to see me?
2: No, he already left early this morning. Quick, you come inside.
1: Oh, lady in charge, tell Miss Wong to hurry this morning. Many room to make ready for new guests.
2: Come on in. Matter of great importance will take only 1 minute of precious time.
1: Oh, precious time.
2: Look.
1: Papers with much American writing. That's all?
2: Papers belong to Hey Boy. We'll make him very rich Chinese.
1: Oh, what's all?
2: American writing say Hey Boy owned 2 share of stock in silver mine. Worth very much money. In few months may be worth hundreds of dollars.
1: Oh, papers such as these very expensive to buy?
2: Oh, no. Mr. Paladin may gift it to Hey Boy.
1: Gift?
2: Mm-hmm. Very important man who is owner of mine give Mr. Paladin 50 shares of stock for do special job.
1: Oh, where is Mr. Paladin?
2: Mr. Paladin leave this morning to go to silver mine in Virginia City. And before he leave, he give me 2 share of same stock. He's good?
1: He's good. Mr. Paladin, very generous.
2: Oh, yes. I keep stock papers locked in special drawer here in Mr. Paladin's room. It's big secret.
1: Why you tell Miss Wong big secret?
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3: Samuel T. Curry owned 2 of the largest silver-producing mines in the Comstock Lode. He had hired me to help him solve what he called a peculiar puzzle. I knew nothing of the details, but accepted the job on the strength of a generous fee and the chance to visit Nevada's mushrooming metropolis, Virginia City. It was almost sundown when I boarded Mr. Curry's private car in Reno on the Virginia and Truckee Railroad. His canary-colored coach was lavishly furnished with thick, bright carpeting, drawn silk shades, a crystal chandelier, and even a marble bathtub. Mr. Curry, his wife, and I enjoyed a festive dinner of quail and champagne as the train rounded the many curves on the crookedest rail line in the world.
4: Won't you have some more champagne, Mr. Paladin?
3: No, thanks, ma'am. I'm afraid I'm not much for drinking champagne.
5: Yeah, would you like some straight whiskey, Paladin? Irish?
3: Oh, that sounds mighty good, Mr. Curry. If you're going to have some, I'll join you.
5: It's right over here in the cabinet.
4: Oh, I just love champagne. Mr. Curry imported this specially for me. It came on a ship all the way from France around Cape Horn. Cases of it just for me.
3: Oh, well, that was very nice of him, Mrs. Curry.
4: Oh, he's good to me, all right. lets me have everything I want, except what I want most.
5: Now, Emma...
4: He won't let me go and live in Paris like Mary Bowers does. She has a big home over there and everything. The toast of the continent.
5: Now, Emma. Mr. Paladin ain't interested in our little family squabbles. Him and me has got some important talking to do.
4: Now, I know what you're going to talk about. Ghosts. Do you believe in ghosts, Mr. Paladin?
6: No, ma'am, I don't.
4: Well, that's too bad. You're such a handsome man, too.
6: I know a lot of people who do believe in ghosts.
4: But so. Mr. Curry doesn't either. Looks like you hired the right man, Sam.
5: Yeah. Now, why don't you go in the bedroom and take a nap, Emma? You'll feel better when we get to Virginia City.
4: I feel fine. I'm going to have another glass of champagne.
5: Len, would you be so kind as to sit in that chair over there and read a book or something so as we can talk alone?
4: Oh, all right. Always talking business. Everywhere we go, always business.
6: Well, what's this about ghosts, Mr. Curry?
5: Well, it all started about a month ago, after the big fire in my Consolidated Nevada mine. You hear about that?
6: No, I didn't.
5: It was a big one. We lost 45 men.
6: 45? Well, that's terrible. How'd the fire start?
5: We don't know for sure. Probably one of the men left a candle stuck against a timber. Now, you've seen big fires on the surface of the earth, ain't you? I mean, big ones?
6: Yeah.
5: Then you know how frightful they can be. But a fire hundreds, thousands of feet below the earth in a mine, that's a terrible, terrible beyond words.
6: Well, I can well imagine.
5: Well, sir, it was a lucky thing we were changing shifts about the time it broke out, or we'd have lost more men than we did. I was down in San Francisco at the time. When I got up here, it was all over. Now, what are you laughing at, Emma?
4: Celebrated Jumping Frog in Calaveras County. Oh, that Mark Twain sure is a funny man.
5: Have a cigar, Paladin.
6: Oh, thank you. I suppose the ghosts you mentioned came after the fire.
5: Yeah, but not at first. After a few days, we got some of the men to go back to work. Cleared out the charred wood, retimbered most of the drifts and crosscuts. But then a peculiar thing happened. The men started complaining of ghosts.
6: What did these ghosts look like, Mr. Curry?
5: Oh, they never actually saw one, I guess, but the men said they heard somebody groaning and laughing. Sometimes all their candles would go out at once.
6: A sudden wind blast could cause that.
5: Why, sure, but then one man said he felt somebody's hands around his neck. All kinds of crazy things. I just can't pay men enough money to go down and work in that mine.
6: I presume then, Mr. Curry, that you've hired me to look into this ghost business.
5: Well, if you're willing to do it and you clear this mess up for me, I'll pay you with 50 more shares of stock in Consolidated Nevada.
6: Now, how much do you think your stock will be worth when you get the mine working again?
5: I want to tell you something, Paladin. Only three people know about this. Emma, her brother Dan, he's my superintendent, and myself. Before that fire broke out, our main shaft had reached the 1,200-foot level. As soon as the men had cut adrift at that level, Dan and me went down to get some more samples. I think we tapped the biggest bonanza ever found under Sun Mountain. The highest assay says it's worth 600 a ton.
6: Wow. No wonder you want to get the men back in the mine.
4: Sam, did you know that Mark Twain used to live in Virginia City? Except his name was Sam Clemens then.
5: Yeah. Yes, Emma. Paladin, when we start taking that ore up to the surface, your stock may be worth 500 a share. Are you willing?
6: Mr. Curry, you just bought yourself a ghost chaser.

0: Filter Blend.
1: Filter Blend is a mighty good reason for you to smoke Winston, because it means tobaccos specially processed for filter smoking. A Winston secret. You get Winston's own pure white modern filter, plus the rich, delightful flavor of fine tobacco.

0: That night, I was the guest of Mr. and Mrs. Curry in their palatial Virginia City home. The next morning, we took a carriage to the Consolidated Nevada Mine, located in the northeastern part of the city where most of the larger mines are found. Their main buildings resting above the richest silver deposits in the world. In the superintendent's office, I met Mr. Curry's brother-in-law, Dan Castleberry, who said that he would accompany me into the mine. We boarded the hoisting cage, and the engineer lowered us down into the main shaft.
1: You ever go down a mine before, Mr. Fallon?
0: No, not one this large.
1: We got 12 different levels in the Consolidated, 100 feet apart. The Humboldt mine next to ours has 14 levels.
0: Yeah. You know, if you could hoist this mine out of the ground and stand it on the surface, it'd make quite a tall building, wouldn't it?
1: It'd be the tallest I've ever seen.
0: Are there any men working down here today?
1: No, sir, not this morning. We only have 12 men brave enough to work for us at all. They come on in the afternoon.
0: Can't get much work done in a mine this size with just 12 men.
1: Just a little maintenance on the timber is all. We used to carry 300 men a day. Regular ghost town down here now, though. With real ghosts, too.
0: Have you come across any?
1: I've heard them. You'll hear them, too. Which level you want to stop at first?
0: Well, how about where the big fire started?
1: That'd be the next stop, 700-foot level.

0: This is it. They keep your lantern high, you can see better.
1: Hey. Big tunnel.
0: Yeah, this drift's about 8 feet high.
1: These charred beams are sagging quite a bit.
0: They need replacing. When you don't keep the timbers up, the pressure of the earth puts a lot of strain on them. Don't hurt, though. You get a lot of warning from a cave-in.
1: Yeah. What's that noise?
0: Look down at your feet.
1: Right. Rats.
0: Best friend of mine I ever had. See that one cock his head up to you? They think we brought him something to eat.
1: Where do they get food down here?
0: Mostly scraps from lunch pails.
1: Oh.
0: Pickin's been kind of lean lately, though. Some of these little boogers are regular pets. They're real help to us when there's about to be a cave-in. They give us plenty of notice.
1: How's that?
0: Oh, the way they scamper about, uneasy-like, looking for a place to hide. There's a crosscut up ahead. You want to walk through there, look around?
1: Well, how far does this main drift go back?
0: About 20-odd yards or so. Comes to a dead end. On the other side of the wall is a Humboldt mine.
1: Hey, listen.
0: The last one.
1: They're hoisting the cage up.
0: Somebody's signal engineer from down here.
1: And we're not alone. Somebody else is down here with us.
0: It can't be, Paladin. There's only one entrance, the main shaft. And we're the only ones to come down since yesterday afternoon.
1: Quiet. Listen.
0: There they go.
1: Sounds like it's coming through that crosscut. Let's go.
0: Wait a minute, Paladin. If we go through there and our lanterns get blown out, we'll never find our way back. There ain't no telling what'll happen.
1: We won't be any safer here. Are you coming with me?
0: I ain't staying here alone.
1: All right, come on. Wait a minute.
0: They stopped.
1: Yeah. All right. Come out. Show your faces. How you doing, Dan?
2: Well, if you ain't busy, give me a hand.
1: I'm with you.
2: It's about, I can't see what I'm doing.
1: All right.
2: I got him.
1: All right, see if you can find the lanterns. Then we'll get these ghosts up to the surface and find out who they are.

0: Lately, we've been hearing a lot of talk about the new THI. THI stands for Temperature Humidity Index. It's a new wrinkle from the Weather Bureau. Here at CBS Radio, we have an LI, Laughter Index. The LI is at its peak every weekday evening in a great hour of comedy entertainment that reaches you right here on this station. Among the headliners on our LI are those veteran chortle champions, Amos and Andy. Every evening, Monday through Friday, hear Amos, Andy, the Kingfish, and all the other wonderful characters that people the Amos and Andy Music Hall. There's another Andy in CBS Radio's Laughter Index, Andy Griffith, star of the Broadway musical hit Destry Rides Again. On CBS Radio, Andy Griffith rides again and again over the strange doings of his fellow man in mischievously droll fashion. And rounding out the Amos and Andy Music Hall and Andy Griffith, laugh to the antics of Burns and Allen and Bob and Ray. You'll find them all on Evening Comedy Time, keeping CBS Radio's Laughter Index high as a dizzy kite.
1: Dan found the lanterns and we made our way back to the main shaft. He carried the limp form of the man I had tussled with, and I forced the other one along with a hammer lock. The engineer had lowered the cage back to our level after he had found it empty on the false alarm hoist. On our signal, he brought us up to the sunlight and fresh air. Mr. Curry was still in the office when we got back. All right, you get on in there.
2: Who are these men, Paladin?
1: Your ghosts, Mr. Curry. Throw him over on the bunk, Dan. Looks like he'll be out for a while.
3: Yeah.
1: As for you, have a seat in that chair. Mr. Curry, ever see this man before?
2: Yeah. No, I don't think so.
1: Have you, Dan?
3: No, they never worked for us.
2: Now, where'd you find them?
1: In the mine, yelling like banshees. Dan and I followed their voices and they jumped us.
2: Huh. Now, what's your name?
1: Speak up, mister. I'll work you over like I did your partner.
3: You
1: heard, Mr. Curry. Now, what's your name?
3: Don't matter.
1: How did you get in the mine? Who sent you down there?
3: No, I can't tell. They'll kill me.
1: They won't get a chance. I'll do it for them.
3: All right. I'll tell you.
1: All right. Now, who did it?
3: The Humboldt mine. I'll work for them.
2: How'd you get over here?
3: Weeks ago, we drilled through your site at the 1,200-foot level. Mr. Belzer, the owner, came down and said he was going to look around. He waited till everything was quiet and went over. I guess he found you had a rich vein, that he took some samples. Then he had the connecting hole caved in with dynamite.
2: Yeah, I think I know the rest. That darn fool Belcher started the fire, too.
3: No, sir, Mr. Curry. We didn't start the fire. That's something that just happened. But after it was all over, we drilled through one of the upper levels and started our ghosting. Mr. Belcher had us do that. I guess it seemed to fit in after all those men were killed in the fire.
2: Yeah, Belcher knew I had a bonanza, so if he scared all my men off, he could take what he wanted. That cheating, fuzzy snake. I'll sue him for every penny he's got.
1: What do you want done with these men, Mr. Curry?
2: Send them back to Belcher.
3: No, no. Don't do that. He'll kill me, sure.
2: All right, I don't care. Turn them loose. I got no use for them. It's Belcher I'm going after. Now, right now, I'm going down to San Francisco and get my lawyer started on this. You care to go with me, Paladin?
1: I'd like that very much.
2: Oh, I almost forgot. Mrs. Curry told me to invite you to the big railroad ball tomorrow night here in Virginia City. Maybe you'd rather stay over for that.
1: Well, if it's all the same to you, Mr. Curry, I'd just as soon head back to San Francisco.
2: Yeah, I don't say as I blame you. Oh, by the way, since Emma will be staying here, I'll see to it that we get steak on that train instead of that quail. And plenty of Irish whiskey.
1: Now, that's one trip I'm going to look forward to, Mr. Curry.

0: Oh, Miss Paladin, welcome home.
1: Thank you, hey boy.
0: You leave the bags outside?
1: In the court. Will you get them for me, please?
0: Yes, sir. Oh, Miss Paladin.
1: Yes?
0: Did you see silver mine in Virginia City? The one which belong with stock papers?
1: The Consolidated Nevada? Yes, I did.
0: Oh, what you think? We making lots of money?
1: Well, we'll have to wait and see, hey boy. It could be in a month or so that your shares, your two shares, will be worth $1,000.
0: Oh, $1,000. $1,000. Oh, Missy Wong going to be very happy when hey boy become rich. Oh,
1: $1,000. Oh, hey boy.
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have gun, will travel. 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Tonight's story was specially written for Have Gun, Will Travel by Mr. Paris. Featured in the cast were Bart Robinson, Harry Bartell, James Nusser, and Helen Klebe. 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
1: It's Hopalong Cassidy. With action and suspense, out of the Old West comes the most famous hero of them all, Hopalong Cassidy, starring William Boyd. The Ring of the Silver Spurs heralds the most amazing man ever to ride the prairies of the early West, Hopalong Cassidy. This famous hero thrills his 60 million fans with action and dangerous adventure. In the role of Hopalong Cassidy is the popular star of the motion picture series, William Boyd. And appearing as that laughable old character, California, is Andy Clyde. Now to our story, the man who made Willie whirl. Hoppy's spurs at the moment are jingling down the boardwalk of Mescalero, heading for the dusty little town's biggest attraction, Frenchy Laverne's big casino dance hall. For something new has been added, a troupe of traveling actors who have brought new excitement to Mescalero's nightlife. Hoppy walks in, looking around, trying to spot California in the crowd milling about the place.
2: Hey, California.
3: Hoppy. Yeah, west of the bridges. You finally decided to come and take a look-see for yourself, huh?
2: Now, California.
3: Come on in. These acting dudes are a regular circus. They're over there near the runway, see? Hanging around French's gal, Dixie. Come on, I'll introduce you.
2: Will you let go of my arm? I didn't come here to see any show.
3: Show? They ain't giving no show. They're giving autographs.
2: Autographs?
3: Sure. The leading man for the next play, that young fella standing by Dixie, he's been writing his name on pieces of paper and passing them out.
2: What for? Look, California, I'm getting dark circles under my disposition.
4: Well, if it isn't Hopalong Cassidy.
3: Dixie's waving at you.
4: Hoppy, come over here. Drew, I want you to meet the best-looking, most famous cowboy in these parts. Hopalong Cassidy himself. Hoppy, this is Drew Mansfield of the Avon Players.
2: Hi. A pleasure, I'm sure.
4: Hoppy's the one who should be giving out autographs. Well, I mean it.
2: Why not? Here's my pen, Mr. Cassidy. Do you mind? Yes, I do. Come on, California.
5: Oh, go on, Hoppy.
4: Hoppy, for me. I want it.
2: Okay, okay. If you want to be foolish.
6: He's doing it.
4: Thank you, dear. How about a drink? Hey, wait a minute.
3: Hoppy, wait for me. Where are you going? Say, what's the rush? Now, hold on. Shucks. Dixie didn't mean no harm. You're going to see her in the professor's show next week?
2: The professor?
3: Sure, Stratford Bardwell, he calls himself. The boss actor. A skinny old goat in velvet pants.
2: Oh?
3: Yeah, you should have seen him cry in his beer. Frenchie told him he couldn't use the Opry House unless Dixie was playing Juliet.
2: Juliet? You don't mean... Oh, no. Oh, not Romeo and Juliet.
3: Yeah, come to think of it, that's what I hear them call it. By some feller named
2: William Shakespeare.
3: Yeah, that's right. How do you know?
2: Shakespeare and Mescalero.
7: Cassidy.
2: Huh? Who's that? Oh, Joe Gregory. Hi. I didn't see you there in the dark. What's the matter?
7: I kind of figured you'd be dropping around here. I've been thinking over what you told me yesterday in the hills.
2: I told you.
7: Think I didn't recognize you, huh, Cassidy? Just because you wrapped your bandana around your face?
2: Now, hold on.
7: Well, I'd recognize your voice anywhere. Or you even wearing the same clothes and riding the same white horse. How dumb do you think I am?
2: I don't know what you're talking about.
3: Why, this coyote's been eating local weeds.
7: So you don't know what I'm talking about, huh? You don't even remember telling me to leave my money at the foot of Red Mesa either, do you? I never figured you was the kind to try blackmail, Cassidy.
2: Blackmail?
7: I've been going straight for a long time trying to make good Ramrod and the Flying X, and now just because of you and your threat...
3: I... Gregory's hit.
2: You take care of him, California. I'm going after that shooting hombre.

0: Joe Gregory stops Hopalong outside Frenchy Laverne's dance hall and accuses him of blackmail, a shot rings out some distance away and Joe falls, badly wounded. Hoppy leaps on his horse and goes after the gunman while California carries Joe to Doc Radcliffe's place nearby. California is returning to the hitching rail in front of the dance hall as Hoppy returns from the chase.
1: Hoppy, did you get the snake?
2: No, I doubled back. How's Gregory?
1: He's hurt mighty bad, Doc says. You mean you let that dry gulcher get plumb away?
2: No, I wounded him before I lost him in the darkness. Heard him yelp. Then I found this on the ground where he dropped it. A carbine.
1: That's a mighty fancy shooting iron. All engraved there. Look here.
2: Yeah, I already noticed that, California. There's only one man I know who owns a custom-built carbine like that.
1: Who?
2: Frenchy Laverne.
1: Why, the polecat. Why did he want to bushwhack Joe Gregory, you suppose?
2: I said it was Frenchy's gun. I didn't get close enough to tell who it was. It could have been Frenchy. But if it wasn't, he might be able to tell us who's been using his gun lately. Come on.
1: Here, where are you going? Frenchy's office is inside here above the dance hall.
2: I know, but the way I'm feeling right now, I'd rather drop in unannounced. Come on. The back stairway is around this way.
1: See anybody in that window?
2: No, the room's empty. Try the door.
1: It ain't locked.
2: Good. We're going in.
1: Jumping bullfrogs. This here's the most elegant room I ever seen. Look at all them leather chairs, the pretty pictures, and the doodads on the wall.
2: Yeah, mighty fancy, all right. I'll just lay the carbine on the desk, right beside that roll of bandages.
1: Huh? Yeah, yes, sir. He must have got that bullet hole plugged up right here in Frenchy's office. Say, look at this here box full of bottles of medicine.
2: Yeah, Frenchy's emergency kit. He's got everything in there.
1: Yes, sir. Iodine, carbolic, what's this?
2: Chloral hydrate.
1: What kind of medicine's that?
2: That stuff is medicine the same way a blackjack is. It's the technical name for knockout drops.
1: Yeah, what's it doing here?
3: What are you doing here?
1: Frenchy.
3: That's the question, gentlemen.
2: We're waiting for you, Laverne, and returning something I think belongs to you. That carbine.
3: Oh, I see. Thank you. I'm glad you recognized it. Do sit down.
2: I'll stand if you don't mind.
3: I don't mind. What's troubling you?
2: You see this sleeve?
3: Your sleeve? Oh, you mean that hole in it?
2: Two holes. One where the bullet went in and the other where it came out.
1: Take it easy,
2: California. I wasn't hit. You see, Frenchy, Joe Gregory is standing in front of me. The man who fired that shot from your gun was standing directly behind me. All he could see was my back. The bullet passed between my arm and body.
1: Jumping, Jehoshaphat. It must have been you he was shooting at, not Gregory.
2: Exactly. You seem to be in good shape, Frenchy, so I know the man I winged out there wasn't you.
3: If I wanted to kill a man, I wouldn't waylay him in the dark. You can be sure of that.
2: No, you'd hire somebody else to do it for you, wouldn't you?
3: Come, let's not be offensive. Remember, I had every excuse to kill you just a few seconds ago when I found you prowling around here. Legally, you are burglars. However, I changed my mind.
2: Then you admit it was one of your boys who tried to kill me?
3: I admit nothing. But if you're interested, there are six of them on guard outside the door I just entered.
2: I see. And I don't suppose you have any idea how these bandages come to be on your desk.
3: No idea. I've been out all evening. Oh, really, Cassidy, you're coming here like this. The only reason you're still alive is I decided I could use a man like you. Anyone smart enough to run a successful blackmail racket is smart enough to help me run this town. Hey, Cassidy, I'll cut you in on everything.
2: Good night, Frenchy.
3: So, that's your answer.
2: Yeah, and if you're thinking of calling in your men who are waiting outside the door, forget it.
3: Not at all. Nothing is going to happen to you. In here...

0: will keep the herd up here on high ground for a couple of weeks, California. The grass is better.
1: Yeah. Looks like the boys are having trouble.
0: Yeah, that bunch way ahead there, trying to run down the bluff to low ground again. Hold it.
1: Huh?
0: Way down there past the foot of the bluff, those two riders.
1: Well, I'll be darned. Ain't that Dixie in the paint?
0: Yeah, and a man on a white horse. Can't recognize him from this far off.
1: Look at him, riding hand in hand. Now they're stopping. Hey, he's kissing her.
0: Yeah.
1: Oh, what do you know? Must be Frenchie Laverne.
0: It had better be Laverne. If it isn't, Dixie's liable to have trouble.
1: There he goes, riding off by himself.
0: So I see. He's just leaving her there.
1: Maybe it ain't Laverne, and whoever it is don't want to be seen riding back into town with Dixie. Hoppy, looks like that bunch is trying to stampede over the bluff.
0: Go on ahead and help turn them. If they get over, they'll run down the girl.
1: Sure.
0: I better go head her off.

0: Better hold on a minute, Miss Renee.
1: Hold on. What's the matter?
0: Boys are trying to head off a stampede down that bluff.
1: Oh?
0: Well, sounds like they got everything under control now. But you better wait a while.
1: I didn't know any of you boys were working cattle up there. If they stampede down that bluff, they're liable to... I mean, there's somebody riding up ahead.
0: Oh, you'll be all right.
1: Oh. You saw him?
0: Well, I saw somebody.
1: Hoppy?
0: Yeah?
1: You saw?
0: My eyes aren't too sharp, Miss Renee.
1: Can I depend on that?
0: Of course. It's none of my business. Well, if you and Laverne want to go riding together, what's wrong with it? After all, he's been very good to you, Miss Renee. Buys you lots of things.
1: So what? I don't owe Frenchie Laverne a thing. Not a thing. Why should he... Oh, Hoppy, don't call me Miss Renee. We're friends. We are, aren't we?
0: Of course. What's bothering you, Miss Renee?
1: Laverne. I hate him. I wish I'd never laid eyes on him. I wish I'd never come here. I hate it. This dirty little mud hole of a town.
0: Well, why don't you leave if you feel that way about it?
1: If I only could. If I only...
0: Laverne can't keep you here.
1: No. No, of course not.
0: Hey, looks like California's heading this way with...
1: Where? Oh, I'd better be gone. Bye.
2: Hey, Hoppy! Hi, Hoppy.
0: Well, I see you brought company with you, California. Hi, Sheriff.
2: Howdy.
0: This is a surprise.
2: I figured it might be. This blamed old fool says he's going to arrest you.
0: What? Kind of hot for a joke, isn't it?
2: It ain't no joke, Cassidy. You're under arrest.
0: What for?
2: Blackmail and extortion, among other things.
3: I've been trying to tell the old walrus...
0: Hold on, California. Who says I blackmailed him?
2: Three ranchers in the territory who've had the gumption to come to the law about it. How many's keeping their mouths shut, I wouldn't be knowing. I never would have thought this of you, Hopalong. No, sir, I never would. Blackmail's a coward's game.
0: I agree. What evidence have you got?
2: Plenty. Among other things, a blackmail note to old man Jenkins, the boss of the Ten Star Spread, threatening to tell his wife about that gal in Abilene if he don't pay off. You gonna deny you signed this? Go on, take a good look.
0: Well, it sure does look like my signature, all right.
2: If that's not enough, Cassidy, there's one other charge. It happens that Joe Gregory died this morning. I'm charging you with murder.

0: Convicted on a charge of blackmail and murder, Hoppy is locked up in jail at Mescalero to await trial. It's a little after high noon, and the sun beats down on the adobe calaboose, making the sheriff mighty uncomfortable as he waits for the jailer to come and take over.
1: Sure wish that jailer'd hurry back from dinner. It's so dag blasted hot in here.
2: Howdy, Sheriff.
1: California. If you want to see your pal, he's in that third cell over there. Hey, what's that you got?
2: Oh, a bucket of suds from the barroom across the street. I thought Hoppy might like something to cool off with. Howdy, Hoppy. I brought you something.
3: So I heard. You know I don't drink that stuff. Why couldn't you have brought me some sarsaparilla or just plain water?
2: Well, if you don't want it, I might as well toss it out into the street. I ain't thirsty myself, and,
1: Hey, hold up there a minute, California. Spilling that beer on a day like this would be plumb sinful. If he don't want it, I sure can use it.
2: Yeah, sure, Sheriff. I didn't think of offering it to you. Now go ahead and drink it if you want.
1: Thanks.
2: Good, huh?
1: Oh, sure hits the spot.
2: That's fine. Say, is that a checkerboard you got here?
1: Sure, drag up a chair. I'll teach you how to really play checkers.
2: You teach me, huh? Go on, set him up.
1: Yeah, just as soon as I finish this. I wish it had held more than just a quart. Which color pieces you like? White or black?
2: Oh, don't make much difference, I reckon. I'll beat you either way.
1: Well, I'll take the white. Set them up. Sure is hot.
2: Yeah, making you sleepy, huh?
1: Yeah, it sure does. Funny, I feel so...
2: What's the matter, Sheriff?
1: Well, I don't know. My eyes, I can't tell the black pieces from the white. Don't...
3: Hey, what happened? What's wrong with the sheriff?
2: Hold your horses while I find these keys. There.
3: What happened? What did you do? Oh, that beer. I thought you'd gone crazy bringing me beer.
2: Hot's crazy, huh?
3: And you took those knockout drops from Frenchie's office.
2: Yeah, figured they might come in handy sometime. Now we get a chance to track down the polecat who's doing you dirt.

0: Evening, Laverne.
1: Huh? Oh. Crawling up my back steps again, eh, Cassidy?
0: I noticed the door was open.
1: Yes, I was cooling off. Sit down.
0: I talk better standing.
1: Drink? No? I hear you don't mind serving drinks. The whole town's talking about that Mickey you fixed for the sheriff. But they're not laughing, Cassidy. Joe Gregory was a good man. The boys don't like his being murdered. If you come here looking for protection...
0: I don't need protection, Laverne. All I need is evidence on who really killed him. And you are the one who can supply it.
1: What kind of evidence would you like?
0: The truth. That your gunman missed me and killed Gregory by mistake.
1: Don't be childish. Do you really expect me to admit that? No, Cassidy, you should have known better than to reject my offer. Now you can stew in your own juice.
0: You know, Laverne, it's a funny thing. Nearly all these blackmail victims were threatened with a revelation of information which only you might have. Either that or...
1: Or what?
0: Or someone working for you. One of those dance hall girls, for instance, whose job includes making the customers buy drinks. A girl might do quite a job getting some of the boys drunk enough to blab all their troubles and secrets, and then pass on the information to a confederate who might make use of it.
1: Really building up a case for yourself, aren't you, Cassidy? All you have to do is find the confederate.
0: It could be you.
1: Nice try, but it won't work.
0: I didn't say it was you. I just said it could be. Could be almost any man one of those girls might go for. A girl who'd help the hombre make a fast dollar in the hope that they both might be able to pull out of here in style.
1: What are you getting at?
0: I'm just reaching, Laverne, trying to find an answer. You see, I don't like being framed.
1: You don't, huh?
0: If you were innocent, you might help me.
1: Get out.
0: I will, but think it over, Laverne. Think it over.

0: But, Hoppy, why are we sneaking around here back here?
1: I don't want
0: nothing here but the stable.
1: I know. I don't want to wake the stable boy sleeping there. Remember, I'm a wanted character.
0: What you looking at? Is the horse's leg hurt?
1: No, not that. It just looks like... Oh, it's nothing. Let's go on in.
0: I still don't know why we...
1: Dixie Renee and those actors are rehearsing inside. I want a word with her. This door in back is the only one that's open. Come on.
2: It never felt a wound. But soft, what light for yonder window breaks?
3: No, please, Mr. Mansfield.
1: Shh, come on.
3: I don't know what was going on.
0: The nation, it's dark.
1: Let's get where we can watch the stage.
3: I beg, I plead, act, do not orate. How many times must I tell you? All right, Mansfield, take it from he jests at scars.
2: He jests at scars that never felt a wound, but soft, what light through yonder window breaks? It is the east.
3: No.
4: Oh, for Pete's sake, Professor, that sounded perfectly fine. What's wrong with it?
3: What is wrong, she asks. You can be forgiven, Miss Renee. You are a dancer. But Mansfield, he's supposed to be a professional.
2: I resent that.
3: You do. And what of the bard? What of Shakespeare? He is whirling in his grave. You won't do, Mansfield. Miss Renee, I plead with you.
4: Drew is going to play Romeo, and if you don't like
3: it... I submit my resignation immediately. But immediately.
4: Well, goodbye.
3: Oh, this is too much, too much.
1: Back here in the shadows, California.
3: Stratford Bardwell, who have directed Edwin Booth, cannot possibly stomach this amateur.
5: Don't mind him, Dixie. He's a temperamental old cuss.
3: And what of the bard? What of Shakespeare? He is whirling in his grave.
0: Hey, listen to Mansfield imitate the professor. That Drew Mansfield sure can act.
1: Yeah, he sure can. And this is one performance I won't forget. Come on, let's get out of here. The rehearsal's over.
0: We don't have to be quiet no more. He's gone.
1: Huh?
0: The stable boy's gone. I say he's gone.
1: Yeah, so he is. I only hope he didn't leave to go after
6: that. That's just what he did.
7: The sheriff.
6: Cold beer, huh? It's about time you learned that this town don't take to escape murderers. Let me have those guns.
1: But if you'll just wait until the actors come out from the rehearsal, I think
6: I
1: can find out who's responsible.
6: Get on your horses and no funny stuff.
8: Who's going to direct the play now?
1: We look.
4: I think Drew's a wonderful hero.
1: They're coming out now. If I can...
6: These guns in your ribs say you get moving toward the jailhouse.
1: But there'll be more trouble.
6: Not if I keep... What's in blazes?
4: It's Frenchie! Watch out, Drew!
9: You played your last love scene with Dixie.
6: Drop that gun, Frenchie!
8: What's up?
6: Quiet! Quiet, everybody! Quiet!
9: Look at him. I had to do it. He was going to kill me.
6: I saw it all. Be quiet.
4: He's dead. Frenchie is dead.
6: I'll handle this. Now, let me see. Yeah. I guess he is. All right, get back, folks.
9: I didn't want to kill him.
4: The sheriff saw it all, Drew. It was the only thing you could do.
1: Can I help you, Sheriff?
6: You be quiet, Cassidy. There ain't much happening. I don't know what to do first. You stay right here where I can keep an eye on you.
1: Don't you think you'd better tend to Drew's wound first?
4: Drew, are you hurt?
9: No, not at all.
6: Here, let me see there. Did Frenchie wing you?
9: No, nothing, I tell you. I'll take Dixie home now and get her away from all this.
1: Sheriff, are you going to stand here and let the blackmailer and murderer get away?
6: I sure ain't. I'm taking you in right now.
1: I'm talking about Drew Mansfield. He killed Joe Gregory and he's been impersonating me.
9: Why, you dirty... I ought to...
1: If you're so innocent, why don't you let us tend to your arm?
9: Because I'm not hurt, I tell you.
1: For a man who's not wounded, there's sure a lot of blood dripping down your sleeve. Here, let me cut the sleeve open with my knife.
9: No!
6: What's the matter, Drew? What have you got up your sleeve?
9: Why couldn't you leave me alone, Cassidy?
1: Sure, let you get away, and then I'd take the rap for all you've been doing.
6: Well, if this ain't the dag-blamedest thing I ever seen. Drew has on another suit of clothes under his regular ones.
0: Yeah, and that underneath suit of clothes is just like Hoppy.
4: You're all trying to frame him. I tell you, Frenchie was a guilty man.
1: That's not very sporting of you, Miss Renee, trying to pin guilt on your dead boyfriend. I've never forgotten that autograph you asked me for, then turned it into a blackmail note.
4: But he tried to kill Drew.
1: He was tired of you two-timing. I realized it was Drew that you met in the canyon. That day he was riding a white horse with black stockings. But tonight when I was in the stables, I noticed his horse had his black stockings painted over with white calcium.
0: Well, I'll be darned. That's what you stopped to look at.
1: Yeah.
7: So he made his horse look all white like Topper. And then he could pretend he was you.
2: This is the dirtiest frame-up I've ever seen. There's not a word of truth to any of it.
1: Those protests seem a little feeble, Drew.
7: Hop along. Kind of looks like I owe you an apology. All right, come along, Drew Mansfield. You played your last big scene.
0: My golly, Hoppy, how'd you always figure these things out?
1: Well, I knew I was right when I heard Drew impersonate the professor tonight. He could impersonate me just as well.
0: Yeah, I understand about that and about the horse, but how in tarnation did you ever guess that Drew had on another suit underneath these regular clothes?
1: Well, I noticed that his clothes seemed awfully bulky, too much so for this hot weather. So I deduced that he had double-dressed.
0: Huh? Double-dressed?
1: That's a term actors use. They can quickly take off the top layer and have another complete suit underneath.
0: Well, how did you know?
1: I once played both the angel and the devil in a Sunday school play.
7: Oh, Hoppy.
1: Yeah.
7: No.

goodbye from Hopalong Cassidy and California. These partners will be riding out again soon into a threatening episode of Range War, and we hope you'll be with us. Hopalong Cassidy, starring William Boyd, is transcribed and produced in the West by Walter White, Jr. The Man Who Made Willie Whirl was written by Irvin Ashkenazy. All stories are based upon the characters created by Clarence E. Mulford. 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

0: tootsie I'm talking about. 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
1: Yippee, yippee, yippee, yippee, yippee, yippee, that's all, man.

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1: Around Dodge City and in the territory on west, there's just one way to handle the killers and the spoilers. And that's with a U.S. Marshal and the smell of gun smoke.

Gunsmoke, starring William Conrad. The story of the violence that moved west with young America. The story of a man who moved with it. Matt Dillon, United States Marshal.

0: He sure made himself scarce in a hurry, Mr. Dillon.
1: Yeah, it looks that way.
0: The plaza seems pretty quiet. Maybe he got the wind up and rode right on out of town.
1: You're giving him credit for too much sense, Chester.
0: Yes, sir.
1: The only time that Mallard bunch stops is when somebody stops him. Hey, come on, let's take a look in the Texas trail.
0: All right.
2: Something wrong?
1: Kitty, I'm looking for Billy Mallard.
2: Ah.
1: Has he been around?
2: Take a look at the mirror back of the bar. He's shot up half the town already and passed the word out that he's going to shoot up the rest of it before midnight.
1: When was he here?
2: Half an hour ago, Matt. Drunk, mean. I can't stand him or his father. Maybe they do own half of Texas, but I hate him.
0: Well, they're Texans, Miss Kitty, and that means they've always got to be...
1: Chester. Stunned. I told the Mullers when they brought their cattle up here last year that they'd have to act civilized. Come on, Chester.
0: Sounded like it's up at the west end of the plaza.
1: Yeah. It's probably the Occidental.
3: Oh, just a second, Marshal.
1: What? Oh, what is it, Mr. Colby?
3: About those pistol shots, Marshal.
1: Yeah. I reckon that's young Billy Mallor
3: kicking up his heel.
1: Well, in about 5 minutes, he's going to be kicking him up in jail.
3: No. Let's not be hasty, Marshal Dillon. We have to think of the best interests of Dodge City in a situation like this.
1: What?
3: Those Mallors are mighty important people, you know. Own one of the biggest ranches in Texas. Always throw a lot of money around and link them up here with the herd.
1: Well, as far as I'm concerned, he gets the same treatment as any other drunken cowboy. I'm sorry, Mr. Colby.
3: Now, wait a minute. All you're going to do is antagonize him. They'll turn their drives east from now on. They'll ship their stock out of Hayes City or Abilene. And you can't arrest Billy anyways. He's got that gunman, Tom Wayne, and 30, 40 Mallor Ranch riders back with him.
1: Look, I'll argue with you later. I got a job to do.
3: Dillon, you can't do that.
1: Chester, let's go pick him up.

0: That's him, all right, Mr. Dillon. Standing there in the light.
1: Yeah. I see him.
0: Must be a dozen or more of his riders with him.
1: Jessup, you keep Tom Wayne covered. The rest of them will wait for him to make the first move. I'll take Billy.
0: Yes, sir.
1: Mallard!
2: Ah! Hold on, Billy. Well, now. What do we got here? Local marshal, huh?
1: Put the gun away, Mallard.
2: Why don't you try to put it away for me, Marshal?
1: All right.
0: Mr. Wayne, you'll keep your hands still and in plain sight.
1: I said put the gun away, Billy.
2: You're talking mighty big, Marshal. A man with empty hands. That 10-star of yours makes a good target. I got me a whole collection of stars like that. That's far enough. You'd better hold it right where you are.
1: I gave you 2 warnings, Billy. That's 1 more than I usually give a man. Now you hand over that gun.
2: I told you to take it if you think you can.
3: Let it go! No!
4: You'll bend that gun barrel someday, Marshal. Laying it over a man's head that way.
1: Don't worry about it, Wayne. As long as it's not your head.
4: I'm not worried. I would be, though, if I was wearing that star of yours.
1: Why?
4: Old King Malley, he don't like badge toters much. Especially when they buffalo the boy here.
1: Then he better leave the boy at home when he brings our herd north. Does he get away with this kind of behavior down there?
4: He does.
1: Well, here it's different. You can see for yourself.
4: Maybe it ain't over yet, either.
1: You weren't figuring on drawing a hand, were you, Wayne?
4: It's nothing to me, Marshal. Not unless I get orders from King.
1: Well, he knows where he can find me.
4: Yeah, I reckon.
1: All right. The rest of you men. You can stay up all night, spend your money, do as you please. With one exception. If any one of you pulls a gun inside the city limits of Dodge, you'll get the same treatment as young Mallard here. Is that clear?
4: Come on, let's go.
1: All right, Chester, let's drag him over to the jail.

0: There you are, Mr. Dillon.
1: All right, in you go, Billy.
0: I'm sure he is out cold.
1: Well, it's better than having a bullet in the stomach. That's what he was asking for.
0: He certainly was. I declare, Mr. Dillon, if you don't stop taking chances when a man's already got a gun in his hand...
1: Chester, you can't shoot every cowboy who has a snort or two and starts to take it out on the town.
0: I know, sir, but there's...
1: Hand me that bucket of water there in the corridor, will you?
0: Yes, sir.
1: Yeah. All right, Billy. Yeah, that ought to bring him around. All right, Chester, lock up the cell.
2: Just a minute there, Marshal. Don't lock that cell.
1: Lock it up, Chester.
0: Yes, sir.
2: Yeah, I just told you to stop that. Matter, didn't you hear me?
1: I can probably hear you clear back in Texas. Now, what's on your mind?
2: I'll tell you what's on my mind. I want my boy out of that cell. And I want him out in a hurry.
1: Come around in the morning when the court opens. He's under arrest.
2: Arrest? You? I can buy you in this 30-cent town of yours and never know the difference.
1: Maybe. But we'd know it. Now you shut up and get out of here.
2: Look, I've argued about this long enough. Either you'll open that cell or hand over the key.
1: I'm sorry.
2: You there, come on, hand them over.
3: Here now, Mr. Mallard. What's
1: Dang, you've gone far
2: you,
1: enough.
2: You think some tin horn's going to...
1: No. I said leave him alone.
4: Let go of me, Dillon.
1: Chester, unlock the cell.
0: Yes, sir.
4: I'm warning you, Marshal, for the last time.
2: If you don't get your hands off me...
1: Sure, King. Here you go. Now lock it up, Chester.
0: Yes, sir.
2: I'll break you, Dillon. I'll break you and run you out of the country.
1: Sure. Sure, I know. But you'll have to wait till tomorrow morning.
0: Kind of quiet around town, Mr. Dillon, with them Mallards locked up.
5: You and Chester look thirsty, Matt. I brought you a pitcher of beer. On the house.
1: Well, it's not a bad idea, Kitty.
0: Well, thank you.
5: I heard about the Mallards. They ought to be locked up in the same cell. They're two of a kind.
1: Well, Kitty, it's... I don't know. Kid always has had his way paid for him by the old man's money. I don't know who's more to blame.
6: Excuse me, Kitty.
5: Uh-huh.
6: But I don't know exactly what I'm supposed to do here.
5: Well, you'll learn, honey. Oh, Matt, I don't think you've met Nora Beale.
1: Huh?
5: Matt Dillon, Nora. And Chester Proudfoot. Well,
1: proud to know you.
0: How do you do, ma'am?
5: Well, now, honey, all you got to do right now is just stand around and look beautiful. I'll be along in a second and show you the ropes.
6: Oh, well, thank you, Kitty. I'm very pleased to have met both of you.
1: Thank you.
0: Likewise, ma'am.
1: Oh, where'd she come from? She's new in Dodge, isn't she?
5: Oh, yeah. She's real sweet, Matt. She's a singer from Chicago or somewhere. She got stranded here a couple of days ago. She only plans to work a week.
0: Excuse me, Miss Kitty. Mr. Dillon, look. There's King Mallard.
1: What?
0: Over at the bar there with Mr. Kelby.
5: Well, what's he doing out of jail, man?
0: My gracious, you arrest a man and throw him in jail, and an hour and a half later he's out loose again. It's aggravating.
7: But I'm sure he didn't mean any harm by it, Mr. Mallard. It's just that sometimes he's got... Well, now. Now, Marshal, let's keep our tempers.
1: Shut up. King, how did you get out of jail?
8: When I've got anything to say to you, Dillon, I'll look you up.
7: Now, Marshal, it's all perfectly legal. Mayor came down to his office, he fixed bail, and he released Mr. Mallard and his son.
1: They're both out, huh? Who went bail for this, Covey?
7: Now, it's all in the best interest of the town, Marshal. Just like I've been telling Mr. Mallard here. It was just a misunderstanding, and all of us hope he won't hold it against us.
1: Kelby, I ought to run you in for obstructing justice.
7: What's going on?
0: Somebody fired from the street, Mr. Dillon. I'll go out there.
1: What is it, Kitty?
6: Nora Beale got hit, man.
5: She hurt bad.

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But this all costs money, $85 million this year. 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Now for the second act of Gunsmoke.

0: Over here, Matt. Lay her over here on the poker table.
1: All right, Kitty.
0: Oh.
1: Easy now, Matt. It's all right.
0: Sorry, boys.
2: Boy, that's big room.
0: Where are the high hands? All along. There, Matt.
1: All right, Kitty.
0: Here, let me slip this coat under her head.
1: Now, did somebody send for Doc?
0: Yeah, and the dealers went after him. Now, look, Nora. Don't try to move now.
3: Looks like she was hit twice.
0: Matt, do you think that she had a chance at all?
1: I don't know, Kitty.
0: Poor kid. It's all right, honey. Doc will be here soon. Why did they shoot me?
1: Well, I think they were trying to get me, Nora, not you.
0: Why did they do it? Why? Oh,
1: where's Doc? Why doesn't he get here?
3: You want me to go after you, Mr. Dillon?
0: Oh, please, I feel so...
1: No, Chester, there's no need for Doc to hurry now.
0: Oh, Matt, she was so...
1: Yeah. Well, Doc can take care of it when he gets here.
3: Looks like Billy Mallor really pulled something this time, Mr. Dillon.
1: No? How do you know it was Billy, Chester?
3: Well, sir, half a dozen people saw him fire through the window and then ride off down the street.
1: Yeah. I got a feeling those shots weren't wild. They were aimed. Only they were aimed at me.
3: You were just lucky, Mr. Dillon.
1: Where's Billy now, Chester?
3: I don't know, sir. I heard the Mallor bunch is getting ready to pull out. They're milling around the street out in front of their hotel. King Mallor and Tom Wayne are there.
1: Yeah. Well, they'll cover Billy, of course. It's going to be a lot tougher this time.
3: Yes, a whole lot tougher, I reckon.
1: Kitty?
0: Yeah.
1: Will you sort of take charge of things here until Doc shows up?
0: Oh, sure, Matt. You go on. Get your posse.
1: Posse?
0: You'll need one, Matt.
1: When you move in with a posse, you ask for a gunfight. Works on a man like an out-and-out challenge. I'm going to handle it alone.
0: But there must be 50 of them, Matt.
1: Only 3 that count. As long as we can control the Mallors and Tom Wayne, the others don't matter.
4: Marshal!
1: Huh? Oh, Kelvey. You got another suggestion for the best interests of the town?
5: Now listen here. You can't go up there, Marshal. That'll just lead to more killing. Won't do anybody any good. This wouldn't have happened, you know, if you'd taken my advice. Not thrown that boy in jail.
1: And it wouldn't have happened if you'd have stayed out of it and left him in jail, Kelvey. Tomorrow morning, he'd have sobered up and cooled off.
5: Well, what's done's done. But they're getting ready to leave now. You can pass the word for King not to bring the boy along when he comes up next year and let it go at that. Don't make it any worse now, Marshal.
1: Yeah. Let it go at that, huh? Don't antagonize him, huh? Look the other way. It's just Billy Mallor kicking up his heels, so let's stay real quiet. Maybe he won't commit another murder.
5: Murder? It wasn't murder, that was an accident.
1: It was murder. He meant to kill somebody, and he did. The only accident about it was the fact that he didn't kill me.
5: Well, it's just a common dance hall girl. Nobody's going to pay any mind.
1: I mind, Kelvey. And the law minds. And you stay out of this from now on. You understand me.
5: Well, now, Dillon, you're not talking to some saddle bum.
1: Yeah. Chester.
3: Yes, sir.
0: Matt?
1: Yeah, Kitty.
0: Not going to help to go get yourself killed.
1: It seems to me I'm being sold awful short around here.
0: They outnumber you 20-1.
1: Kitty, if I let Mallor get away with this, I'd be through in Dodge City, and so would the law. It was hard work bringing the law in here. And it's been hard work keeping it here. And it'd be 10 times harder trying to bring it back if it ever got shoved out.
0: Yeah. All right, Matt. But do one thing, will you?
1: What?
0: Wait here. I'll be right back.
4: Give me the shot, Conrad.
6: Right.
0: Here. Take this shotgun with you. Red keeps it back of the bargain. You take it, Matt. It'll help the odds a little, at least.
3: It's a good idea, Mr. Dillon. I'd sure feel a lot easier in my mind if you took it.
1: Well, all right. Thanks, Kitty. I'll see you.

0: She was a pretty little thing.
1: Yeah.
0: Seems a shame. There they are, Mr. Dillon. Out down the street in front of the hotel.
1: Yeah, I see.
0: Looks like the whole Mallard mob. This ain't gonna be very easy.
1: King and Wayne are there, but I don't see Billy.
0: No, sir, I don't either.
1: Those two are the ones to watch, Chester. Don't let them start a play.
0: Yes, Mr. Dillon, I understand.
2: Here's that figure.
3: Here comes the marshal, Mr. Mallard.
1: King, I want that boy of yours.
4: What's the charge this time, Dillon?
1: Murder.
4: That girl died.
1: She died. Now, where's Billy?
4: Where did you get the idea he had anything to do with it?
1: Half a dozen people saw him fire the shots from the street.
4: Well, I say he wasn't near that street.
1: Well, don't say it to me. Say it in court. Now, where is he, King?
4: Marshal, there's 40 of my riders standing here in the street. Every one of them packing a gun. I suppose you just turn around and start walking.
1: I said, where's Billy?
4: All I got to do is give the word, Dillon. These boys will drop you right in your trap.
1: You're not giving anybody the word, King.
4: Huh?
1: Buckshot's got a pretty fair spread. Now, at the first sign of any move by this bunch, and I'll get you and Wayne with one blast. Now, you better warn him, King.
4: Dillon, you're barking up the wrong tree here. Billy rode out of town, headed south.
1: That's his horse tied there at the rail, isn't it? All right, where is he, King? Inside the hotel?
4: Now, look, Marshal, there's no call for all this. Maybe Billy did get a little bit out of line. He's always been a high-spirited youngin', but there's no reason for us to lose our heads. You know you got no case against him. Every one of my men here will swear he wasn't anywhere near that shoot.
1: They'll get their chance at the trial.
4: Well, now, that's just the trouble. We can't hang around here waiting for a trial. It's costing me money, but I'm willing to spend quite a bit, Marshal, to avoid the inconvenience.
1: Never mind, King.
4: Don't be a fool, Marshal.
1: Shut up. Wayne, move over a little closer to him, him. All right, that's it right there. All right. The rest of you men, fish your guns out and drop them on the ground. Now, slow and easy. No sudden moves. Watch him, Chester.
0: Yes, sir, I am.
1: All right. Back up now, out into the street, away from those guns. A whole bunch of you. Move! Here, Chester, take the shotgun. Keep him covered.
0: Yes, sir.
1: Hold it now. Just like you are. Nobody will get hurt.
4: Dillon, what you gonna do?
1: I'm going in the hotel and bring out that kid. Watch him, Chester.
0: Yes, sir, Mr. Dillon.
1: Yeah?
5: He's upstairs somewhere.
1: Alone?
5: Yes, sir. Everybody else cleared out.
1: Well, now's your time. Go ahead if you want. The Mallards won't bother you.
5: Thank you, Marshal. And the best of luck to you, sir.

Billy, you better give up.

0: Billy, you haven't got a chance if you know what's good. Now hold it, Billy. Throw your gun out into the hall.
1: I'm gonna kill you, Dylan.
0: It's your last chance, Billy. Now come out into the hall and give yourself up.
1: I'll kill you, so help me.
2: Dylan,

0: Dillon. Dillon, was that... Is he dead?
1: Yeah. I gave him two chances. He wouldn't take them.
0: Yeah. Headstrong. Always was. Guess maybe I didn't bring him up right.
1: It's too late to worry about that now. But I'm sorry, King. For Billy and for the girl both.
0: He had it coming. I know that, Marshal. I tried to stop it. Too late. The only way I knew. But you wouldn't bluff. Tom, go get him. We'll have to bury him in Kansas.
2: All right, King.
0: We'll be leaving Dodge right after.

Gunsmoke, under the direction of Norman McDonald, stars William Conrad as Matt Dillon, U.S. Marshal. 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Featured in the cast were Sam Edwards, John Daner, Lawrence Dobkin, Harry Bartell, Charlotte Lawrence, and Barney Phillips. Polly Bear is Chester, and Georgia Ellis is Kitty. 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

0: The Adventures of the Saint, starring Vincent Price. 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The Robin Hood of modern crime now comes transcribed to radio, starring Hollywood's brilliant and talented actor Vincent Price as... The Saint.
1: Kevin, what's wrong?
2: He's shot! Someone shot the man!
1: It's murder! He's murder!
2: Oh, he's dead! Oh, I didn't see you in there. I thought the cab was empty.
3: It's perfectly all right, Miss Ames. Oh, please don't go.
2: I must. The police...
3: I'm now at the scene of the crime. They'll take care of things. I can see you're in a hurry.
2: Yes, I am.
3: All right, driver, step on it.
4: Yes, sir.
3: Comfortable, Miss Ames?
2: I don't know you, do I?
3: An oversight on my part that can be easily remedied. I'm Simon Templar.
2: Simon Templar?
3: Yes.
2: Oh, you're the Saint, aren't you?
3: Sometimes I feel as though I had a neon sign on my forehead. I'll confess the fatal appellation.
2: Well, I think I'd better get out, Mr. Templar. You see,
3: Saint is not synonymous with boogeyman, Miss Ames, and why not call me Simon? After all, we were both present at the unveiling of the corpse.
2: If you think you're being funny, Mr. Templar...
3: There's nothing funny about murder, particularly when as pretty a girl as you is involved.
2: But I'm not involved.
3: A question of semantics, Miss Ames. A man gets killed when you're within 5 feet of him and you turn tail and run. If that's not being involved, my dictionary lied to me.
2: Well, I suppose you're right. It was foolish of me to run, but when I heard those shots and saw him fall, I... How did you know who I was?
3: Such modesty is becoming, but hardly intelligent, Miss Ames. You're a star. Your show is opening in a week, and your pictures have been plastered all over town.
2: Of course, I should have known.
3: Did you know the man who was shot at?
2: Yes. Yes, I had an appointment with him. His name was Jim Barry.
3: Oh, the publisher?
2: Yes.
3: Oh, I know him, or rather knew him. He's been kind enough to publish some scribblings of mine, but what were you going to see him about? Anything special?
2: No, just a business talk.
3: A business talk with a publisher? Don't tell me that Barry Kilgore Company is going to publish the story of your life.
2: No, but Jim's firm was preparing an anthology of the modern theater, and he wanted to include the new play I'm going to be in.
3: Down, Benny. Now, down to the floor.
2: What?
3: I said down!
2: What happened?
3: Somebody doesn't like us, Benny. The driver of that car threw some hot lead our way.
2: But who? It was
3: I don't know. I only saw the glint of a gun out of the corner of my eye. Hey, driver, are you a...
2: Simon, is he dead?
3: Wait, I'll see. Now, how do you like that? We get shot at and he faints.
2: I don't blame him. I fear
3: well,
2: a little.
3: Well, don't. You must be due at the theater for rehearsal about now, and the show must go on, though for the life of me, I've never been able to understand why.

0: Hey, Larry.
1: Here's my dressing room, son.
2: Oh.
1: You go in and wait for me. I'd have you watch the rehearsal from the wings, but Larry Stevens, our stage manager, is superstitious about it.
2: Okay, Betty, but your sanctified watchdog will be panting on your threshold till you get back.
1: After what's happened, Simon, I'll be glad to know you're close by. See you later.
2: Yeah. Oh, well, might as well wait inside.
3: But really, Vera, I don't know what you mean.
4: I think you do, Helen. Just remember what I told you about Jim Barry, and you'll be...
3: Simon Templar, what in the world are you doing here?
2: Well, now that's what I call a quick switch. Vera Pangborn, lady novelist, gets stage struck. Or are you merely getting material for a novel about backstage?
4: Oh, no. No theater novels for me, Simon.
3: Oh, let me introduce Helen Trask. Helen, this is Simon Templar.
5: How do you do, Mr. Templar?
2: As well as might be expected under the circumstances, Miss Trask. Not too accustomed to entering one lovely lady's dressing room and finding two others awaiting me.
4: Well, as a matter of fact, Helen and I were waiting for Jim Barry. We thought he was coming here with Betty.
2: Jim Barry? Oh, he's your publisher, isn't he, Vera?
4: Yes, and Helen's, too. Helen's his really latest discovery. She has a new novel coming out.
2: Well, I'm afraid you're going to be disappointed, ladies. Barry's been unexpectedly detained.
5: Oh, and I was so anxious to see you.
2: Oh, why not let me substitute? I'm very good at parlor tricks and small talk and...
6: Your name, Templar?
2: Yes, it has been for a number of years. I can remember way back when my parents...
6: What's the big idea of keeping Miss Ames away from rehearsal?
2: Did I? Who are you? Stevens, the stage manager.
6: That's right, and I'm also the guy who doesn't like stage door Johns.
2: Now, there's something about the way you said that hurts me deeply. Hey, what's that thing in the cuff of your trousers, Stevens?
6: In the cuff of my trousers?
2: Yeah, right here.
6: Now, look here, Templar. I don't know what this is all about,
2: Maybe
6: but...
2: you don't, but you should know a revolver cartridge when you see one.
6: Revolver cartridge? Is that what this is?
2: It is. Where's Betty Ames?
6: Why, in rehearsal, I had them start.
2: And I presume there's a shooting scene in this play?
6: Why, yes, toward the end of the first act, but I...
2: Well, you'll like me even less after this, but I'm stopping that rehearsal.
6: You can't do that, Templar.
2: If I don't, you'll have a dead star on your hands.
6: Betty Ames, are you crazy?
2: I hope so. I hear them. Where's the closest stage entrance?
6: Over there, to your left. I hope you know what you're doing.
2: I'm afraid I do.
6: They're at the shooting scene now.
2: Stop it.
6: Don't do...
2: Apparently nothing, but I'm a little amazed at finding you all right.
5: Why shouldn't I be, Simon?
2: Now, there you have me.
6: Quiet, everybody.
5: Here.
6: Templar, I've had enough of this nonsense. You've held up the rehearsal by keeping Betty away, and now you've broken up the end of the first act. Either you get out of this theater, or I'll have you thrown out.
2: You know, Stevens, I must be super sensitive. Why else would I get the idea that you don't like me? No, don't answer. There's something I want to do first. Where's the gun your leading man fired just now, Betty?
1: Oh, it's over there on the floor. Just a prop gun with blank cartridges.
2: Blank cartridges? So that's it. I've always wondered how people shot in plays had so many lives. You mind if I take a look?
7: What's all the commotion about?
6: Oh, hello, Mr. Kilgore. We've been having a little trouble with a fellow named Templar, but everything's under control.
7: Well, it better be. I've got quite an investment in the show, and the way it looks now, it'll flop before they get to the second act.
6: Now, there's nothing for you to get excited about, Mr. Kilgore. I assure you that...
2: Of course, that's all in the way one looks at it, Stevens. And I suggest that you look at this gun.
6: I see it, Templar. So what?
2: So this. I break it open.
1: Son... Those aren't blank cartridges. They're real.
4: Real?
6: But that's impossible.
2: Perhaps you'd better take a second look.
6: But why would anyone in this theater substitute real bullets for the blank?
2: Now, that is a puzzling question, Stevens. Of course, it couldn't possibly be that someone was interested in killing Betty Ames. Now, could it?
1: I don't understand how you knew Simon.
2: Well, theatrical people may dress somewhat unconventionally, but I thought that Stevens with revolver cartridges in his trouser cuffs was going a bit overboard. Fortunately, your leading man is a sensitive soul. He jumped at least a foot when I shouted at him as he fired.
1: Oh, if you hadn't startled him.
2: Yeah, then I doubt that we'd be sitting here in your dressing room.
1: But why should anyone want to kill me?
2: The usual motives are money, jealousy, and... fear of discovery.
1: But I'm not rich, and there's no reason for anyone being jealous of me, and I don't know a thing about anyone.
2: Are you certain of that, Betty?
1: Of course I am.
2: You were pretty much in evidence when Jim Barry was killed.
1: So were a dozen other people.
2: Yeah, but perhaps they didn't see what you saw.
1: I didn't see anything.
2: At the killing, perhaps. But what about Well, a familiar face in the crowd, for example.
1: Familiar face? No. Oh, wait a minute. Yes. Yes, I did see someone.
2: And the eyes have it. You saw the killer. Who was it?
1: That's just it. I don't know.
2: Let me remind you that a familiar face belongs to someone you know or have seen before.
1: Yes, I know that, Simon, but I just caught a flash of the face, and I was thinking it looked familiar and was starting to identify it in my mind, and then the shots were fired and Jim Barry was killed, and then it was gone.
2: Mm. I don't suppose you got a similar flash among the people in the theater tonight?
1: No. Might have been any one of them or none of them.
2: Hardly what I'd call an elucidating statement. Let's put this together. Barry was the publisher for Vera Pangburn and Helen Trask, and both of them were in the theater.
1: Mm-hmm.
2: Kilgore, who put up the money for the show, was Barry's partner in the publishing business, and he was in the theater. Stevens, the stage manager...
1: had that cartridge in his cuff.
2: Yes, he did, didn't he?
1: So where does that get us, Simon?
2: Exactly nowhere. Well, as my old grandmother used to say, if at first you don't succeed, try checking up on the corpse. Come on, Betty. Let's go to the morgue.

0: Excuse me, the creek, son.
1: Strangely enough, the morgue never was noted for being the most cheerful place in the world.
0: Do you think you're a skinwalk?
1: How optimistic can one man be? But it's quite a trial.
2: Looking for someone, Mr. Templer.
1: Hello there, Duncan. How are things?
2: Things? Oh, they're pretty dead around here. Pretty dead.
1: The same jolly old soul, aren't you?
2: Oh, I get the kicks, Mr. Templer.
1: How peachy for you. Feel jolly enough to do me a favor?
2: Maybe.
1: Yeah. Did you get an advanced case of rigor mortis in here sometime this evening? A fellow by the name of Barry?
2: Barry?
1: Yeah.
2: You sure did. Gun killing. Neat job, too. You want to see him?
0: Oh, no.
1: I bow to the lady, Duncan. But you know, I have a theory that every murdered man dies with exactly $11.63 in his pocket.
2: You have?
1: Mm-hmm.
2: But how could that be, Mr. Templer?
1: Let's look at his personal effects and see. Hey, Duncan?
2: Personal effects?
1: Yeah.
2: Well, no, I ain't so sure I ought to. No, sir, I can't. You know the rules.
1: Oh, of course. I'm sorry I mentioned it, but... Miss Ames was anxious to see if those opening night tickets to her new show, the ones in your name, that is, could possibly have been lost around here somewhere.
2: Oh. $11.63, you say?
1: Mm-hmm.
2: Well, that's an interesting theory, Mr. Templer. And we can't block the progress of science, can we?
1: No, indeed.
2: There you are. Take a look.
1: Wallet, jewelry, a couple of key rings.
2: There's a couple of $100 in the wallet. Smashes our theory all to tunket, don't it?
1: Is that all there was on him?
2: Well, see for yourself. I told you that. Hey, look out.
1: Hey, grab it, Duncan. It's going to faint you. Oh.
2: Yeah, okay, miss. Okay,
0: oh,
2: I got
0: thank
2: you.
0: Thank you, thank you. I don't know what happened. Suddenly everything turned black.
1: All right, Betty, don't talk. I'll get you outside. Even an old ghoul like Duncan gets queasy in here sometimes.
2: No, I don't either. You sure you're okay, miss?
0: Yes, thank you. I'm all right now. Thanks very much, Mr. Duncan.
2: Well, you're welcome. And, them opening night tickets in my name you lost?
3: Oh, you'll find them at the box office in your name, Mr. Duncan.
2: Well, I'm glad you folks dropped in.

0: first part of your scheme seemed to work all right, Simon.
1: Well, I did get hold of Barry's keys, and thanks to the fainting act you staged, and very realistic it was, too. But there was little else of interest there.
0: Then what goes on now?
1: Well, I might suggest that we halt right here in front of the office of Barry Kilgore and Company Publishers. You got a key that looks as though it fits the lock? Mm-hmm. And walk right in. There, you see what skill, perseverance, and some petty larceny can accomplish? Now, where's Jim Barry's office? Do you know?
0: Oh, yes. Right over there. Uh-huh. Kilgore's the one next to it. There's the light switch on the wall.
1: You'll never make an understudy to a sneak thief by talking about lights, Betty. My flashlight's enough.
0: But I still don't understand what you expect to find up here, Simon.
1: Neither do I, but I'm looking for motives. And what better place to find motives than in the dead man's private files? Mm-hmm. Let's start with this stuff on the desk.
0: Well, those are only galley proofs of a book, Simon.
1: Mm-hmm. So it would appear. What a fascinating title. My Heart's One Romance by Helen Trask.
0: Oh, no. Talk about corn. No motive for murder there.
1: I wonder.
0: What do you mean?
1: This inter-office memo clipped to it. Listen to this. For Pete's sake, Jim, stop publishing this kind of tripe before it ruins us. It's initialed K. K for Kilgore.
0: What do you make of that, son?
1: I think Kilgore didn't like the book.
0: But if it's as bad as all that, why was Jim Barry publishing?
1: Maybe you better take another look at Helen Trask.
0: Oh, you mean you think that Helen and Jim Barry were...
1: I prefer to keep an open and clean mind about these things, But we do know Kilgore didn't like it. And Kilgore stands to get plenty now that Barry's dead. He becomes sole owner of the business.
0: Someone's coming to the outer office.
1: Very inconsiderate of him.
0: What if it's the police or Jim Barry's murderer?
1: Your suggestions are very inconsiderate of you.
0: What's he doing now, Simon?
1: Not he. There are two people in the office.
0: Are they coming in here?
1: No, they've gone into Kilgore's office.
0: Oh.
1: They didn't turn on the light, so they must be familiar with the place. Remind me to complain to the owners of this building. They've made these walls so soundproof, I can't even recognize the voices, let alone hear...
0: Simon!
1: Yeah, we could hear those all right, couldn't we? I'll be right back.
0: No, Simon, please! Oh. Simon!
1: Oh, whoever it was got away.
0: Simon, are you all right? I'll get a doctor.
1: Better make it a carpenter instead, Betty. Yeah, the shot's missed, but I certainly smashed up that desk I ran into. Find the lights and see how much damage was done. That does it now.
0: Simon!
1: Damage was quite extensive to Mr. Kilgore.
0: Oh.
1: Our chief suspect has been crossed off the list by a bullet between his eyes.

0: Well, at least you got me home safe and sound, Simon.
1: After what's gone on today, I'm beginning to wonder how that happened. Does everything look to be in place?
0: Yes, of course.
1: Betty, it's a funny thing, but ever since my college prom days, I've had an abiding dislike for chaperones popping up unexpectedly. I'd better look around. Look, don't let these modern inventions frighten you, Betty. The telephone is quite on.
0: My nerves are...
1: Good.
0: I'll answer.
1: Good.
0: Hello?
2: Betty, this is Vera Pangborn.
0: Oh, yes, Vera.
2: I want you to do me a favor, Betty. I think I know something about Jim Barry's death.
0: Just a minute, Vera. Simon, it's Vera Pangborn. She says she thinks she knows something about the Barry killing.
1: Well, don't be piggish about things. Split the receiver with me and let me listen, too.
0: Vera? What do you mean?
2: Well, I don't know just how to explain it, Betty, but... Get away from that window!
0: Vera! What is it?
2: No! Oh. No, God!
0: Vera! Vera! Are you still there? Simon, those were shots. What happened there?
1: This may come as a tremendous surprise, Betty, but it sounds like Vera Pangborn just became murder victim number 3.

0: society.
1: Well, if I must use brawn instead of brains. Ineffective, if not neat. Come on, let's go in.
0: Simon, there she is.
1: Yeah.
0: On the floor.
1: All right.
0: Is she?
1: She's luckier than Barry or Kilgore. Shot in the upper part of the arm. You better get some towels, Betty.
0: I'll be right back, Simon.
1: Good.
0: What happened? Simon. Man. On the fire escape, he shot at me.
1: I'd be indignant about it, too, Vera, but suppose we talk about it later.
0: You won't, Simon. You better let me at it.
1: Wait up. I'll lift her out of the davenport. There. Now, if you'll make like Florence Nightingale, Betty, I'd like to look at the fire escape.
0: All right, Simon. Betty, poor darling, time for talk later. Let's get you fixed up first. You just relax. Vera, we're here and everything's going to be all right.
1: The view from your fire escape is very disappointing, Vera. Only shattered glass out there. Did this homicidal friend of yours shoot through the window?
0: Yes. I was talking on the phone to Betty. I looked up and saw him. He had a handkerchief over his face and he shot twice.
2: There you are, Vera. That'll hold you until we get a doctor.
1: By the way, Vera, not that I'm curious or anything, but what was it you were going to tell Betty over the phone about Jim Barry's murder?
0: I can't tell you, Simon.
1: Well, I'll admit I'm not as pretty as Betty or as feminine.
0: No, I won't say anything. He's already shot at me once. I won't say anything. He'll kill me.
2: Oh, my dear, take it easy. You don't have to tell us anything. Simon, we better call a doctor. She's in no condition to be bothered now.
1: Right now, neither am I. Suppose you take care of the medical details and then meet me at Helen's office.
2: At Helen's?
1: Yeah.
2: Is that where you're going now?
1: No, I'm going to Larry Stevens' place. And if that sounds confusing to you, it's no wonder. I'm a little confused.

0: Yes?
1: Hello, Stevens. You mind if I step inside?
0: Templar, what in blazes are you doing here?
1: I guess you do mind. Oh, well, I have an invitation for you, Stevens, to come calling on Helen Trask with me.
0: Helen Trask?
1: Mm-hmm.
0: Why should I go to her place?
1: Oh, I thought it would be sweet if we all chewed over a few explanations together.
0: You'll get no explanations from me. Now get out, Templar.
1: Okay, Stevens. But if you don't mind, I would like to leave you something first.
0: Yes? What's that?
1: This! Oh! You know something, Stevens? I think you're coming with me whether you want to or not.

0: All right, now that Betty is here, we have a quorum.
1: But I don't understand, Mr. Templer. Why are you all here at my apartment?
2: There's no sense asking him, Helen. He's completely crazy.
0: Stevens, I think you're prejudiced because your jaw still aches a little, hmm? Miss Trask, when I entered Betty's dressing room tonight, Vera was saying something to you about Jim Barry. What was it?
1: Why, she was merely warning me against him. Said he had a weakness for young women writers.
0: Well, in your case, that's understandable. Would you say his weakness could account for a rather poor manuscript being accepted?
1: If you're insinuating anything, Mr. Temple...
3: Oh, Helen, of course not. You didn't listen to Vera, did you?
1: Naturally not. Mr. Barry always acted like a perfect gentleman.
2: What are you driving at anyway, Templer?
0: Well, let's say I'm a perfectionist, Stevens. I don't like ragged details hanging over, and that snatch of conversation intrigued me. Something else intrigues me, too, that cartridge in the trouser cuff episode.
2: You really are determined to play Sherlock Holmes, aren't you? Well, if it'll relieve your mind any, on my way to Betty's dressing room, I bumped into a prop table. Box of what I thought were blank cartridges spilled against me and onto the floor.
0: Do you think that there might have been some loaded cartridges among the blanks and that one of them lodged in your cuff?
2: That's it exactly. A very simple explanation.
0: Yeah, it's almost too simple. Did you try to check this theory of yours?
2: Well, I tried to, but when I got back to the table, the box was gone.
0: Which, of course, makes it even simpler. Do you mind if I use your phone, Helen?
1: Phone? Oh, I know. No, not at all.
0: Thanks.
3: You calling the police, Simon?
0: No, Vera Pangborn.
1: Vera Pangborn?
0: That's right. Hello? Oh, yes, doctor. How's Miss Pangborn? Oh, that's fine. Give her a message, will you, please? Tell her Simon Templer called and she needn't worry about that killer any longer. That's right. Betty Ames has remembered who it was she saw at the scene of the murder, and that's all the evidence we need.

0: Simon, what is this all about?
1: Beautiful here in the park, isn't it?
0: You know very well that I haven't remembered the face I saw when Jim was killed.
1: A brilliant moon, soft starlight, a perfect night for romance, and she talks about killing.
0: Oh, please, Simon, please. What are we doing out here anyway?
1: To take a cue from you, just killing time. And I think we've killed enough. Let's get going.
0: Simon, for the last time, will you give me a direct answer? Where are we going?
1: Oh, didn't I tell you, Betty? Why, I'm merely taking you home.

0: Here's my door, Simon. I can find my way in alone.
1: Don't you think the least I can do is to search the apartment for you again?
0: That won't be necessary, thank you. Good night.
1: Well, at least allow me to turn the lights on for you.
0: There, you satisfied? Now you can see for yourself that there's...
1: Yes, I can see quite well. Hello, Vera.
2: Up that door, Simon.

0: dead because he suspected me. And you're going to die, too, right now.
1: No, you don't. Give me that gun.
2: Look out, Thomas. He's going to shoot me.
1: No, she isn't. Are you, Vera?
2: No. No. Oh, Simon. Oh, Simon, I was so scared.
1: You know something, Betty?

0: still don't understand, Simon. That business of Vera's being shot. Now, how did you know that she faked that?
1: You know, Betty, that's one thing I always dislike about solving a murder. I have to explain things. But if you won't let well enough alone...
0: No, Simon, I won't.
1: All right. It was the glass and the fire escape. Now, shall we get back to that moon?
0: Simon, what about the glass?
1: Oh, it came from the shattered window. And there was no glass within the room. Therefore, the shot was fired from within, scattering the glass outward. And who was inside the apartment at the time?
0: Vera.
1: Mm-hmm. We have achieved a meeting of the minds. Now, if we can carry that a bit further while discussing those lovely, shimmering stuff.
0: But I heard two shots fired over the phone. Did she use the second one to give herself that flesh wound?
1: If you were afraid someone was closing in, you'd make a last desperate attempt to throw suspicion elsewhere, wouldn't you?
0: And she was the one who put the real bullets in the gun in the theater.
1: Mm-hmm.
0: And fired at me in the cab. But Simon, why me?
1: Well, I hate to get repetitious, but remember those motives for murder I listed?
0: Money, jealousy, and fear of discovery.
1: Yeah, let's latch on to the last one. She was afraid you'd remember that it was her familiar face you saw in the crowd just before Jim Bally was killed. Satisfied now?
0: Well, almost. There's just one more little thing.
1: Look, Betty, if it doesn't concern the moon, I'm not interested.
0: All right, Simon.

0: You've been listening to another transcribed adventure of The Saint, the Robin Hood of modern crime. Now here's our star, Vincent Price.
1: Ladies and gentlemen, as good citizens, we have the entire sphere of American life in which to use our heritage. So let's make the affairs of our nation, state, and community our affairs. Remember that we all have a voice in them. Use that voice, and use it well and often. Only then can we set an example of freedom, knowing that our own American heritage is secure. This is Vincent Price inviting you to join us again next week at this same time for another exciting adventure of The Saint. Good night.

0: script of The Saint was written by Sidney Marshall. Our cast included Francis Cheney, Barbara Eiler, Eleanor Audley, Frank Gerstle, Stanley Farrar, and Arthur Q. Bryan. Music was composed and conducted by Von Dexter. The Saint, based on characters created by Leslie Charteris, is a James L. Saphir production and is directed by Helen Mack. Vincent Price is soon to be seen co-starring in RKO's production of His Kind of Woman. All you Saint fans will be glad to know that the Saint comic books are on sale at all newsstands. 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

0: Pierce from Hollywood.
1: Good evening, all. Greetings from California, the home of the stars. The only stars at home in this kind of weather is Donald Duck. When that script was written, it was raining. All the rest have gone to Florida for the skiing.
2: Egad! There he goes again! More jokes about the California weather. There ought to be a law against those weather gags.
1: Well, Carl, if you don't talk about the weather, what else is there to talk about except old pineapple juice?
2: Oh, how about politics?
1: All right, politics, then. Who do you think the Republicans will nominate for president?
2: Well, in Ohio, they want Taft.
1: Yes, but in California, the Chamber of Commerce always says it's Dewey.
2: Oh! Oh, there you go again. Gee whiz, just like I said last week. When I get my own program, there won't be any jokes about the weather.
1: Well, Carl, I didn't think you were serious about getting your own program.
2: Yes, indeedy, and why couldn't I be? I've got talent and a band to boot. My mother says I'm awfully cute. I can be dumb or I can be a smarty, and I'll get more laughs than the Republican Party.
1: But you can't do the whole show yourself. No, sir. The radio stars cost money.
2: Well, I don't need any stars on my program. Well, I bet there's more talent right out here in this audience than there is up here on the stage.
1: Mm-hmm.
2: Now, you take, for instance, that lady in the front row.
1: You take
2: her. You step up here on the stage.
3: Oh, me?
2: Yeah, come on. Don't be scared. Stay right up here. It's all right.
3: But I don't have a great deal of talent. You see, my husband is the actor in our family. Come up here, Henry, dear.
4: Yes, my love. Here I am, Hortense.
1: Now, listen, Carl Hoff, our band leader, is looking for some good talent for a prospective radio show.
3: Yes. Well, you certainly are lucky. My husband is a regular born comedian, aren't you, Henry?
4: Oh, dear me, yes. I'm a most humorous fellow. 23 skidoo to you, kiddo.
3: You see, everything you say makes a joke out of it. He's a regular scream at parties.
1: I'll bet.
3: Yeah. You should see him. He puts a pillow under his coat and makes out like he's a fat man.
4: Well, have you heard the story? Have you heard the story about the Scotsman who ran for the grocery store?
1: Yes, I have.
4: They do get around, don't they? Well, anyway, this Scotsman ran a grocery store, it seems. The man came in and bought some Dole pineapple juice and then ran out without waiting for his change, you see. But the Scotsman, being very honest, ran to the window and tapped on it with a sponge. Get it? Tapped on the window with a sponge. See, the sponge doesn't make any noise. And
2: hey, do you mind if I open a window? It's getting awful stuffy in here.
4: Well, very odd.
3: Oh, Henry, you must tell him the joke you told the boys out at the Elks Club.
4: Oh, yes. This will kill you.
1: I feel bad already.
4: Well, it seems there were two men. And anyway, these two men. And one man said. And then the other man said.
3: Wasn't that funny, though? Yeah. Now tell him the other one, Henry. Mr. Pierce, you haven't heard anything yet.
1: You're telling me. No, I'm afraid we couldn't use you on the radio. Thanks for coming, just the same. All right, Carl. Now what are you going to do?
2: Well, I'm going to keep right on looking for talent. See that usher walking up and down the aisle?
1: Yeah.
2: I bet he can do something besides hush. Hey, usher, step up here on the stage for a minute, will you?
5: Coming right up, Mr. Hoff.
1: Carl Hoff seems to think that you might have some talent. What can you do?
5: Well, I play the guitar and sing real swell. I know over 5,000 songs from memory.
1: Oh, well, gee, that sounds from memory, huh?
5: Mm-hmm.
1: Let's see, how about doing it? You go to my head. Can you do it?
5: Okay. You go to my head, and you linger like a refrain. And I find you spinning my brain in a bottle of root beer. You go to my head, and you drink pineapple rind. You drink all the time on Sunset and Vine. the thrill. The thrill of the thought that you might say hello. Hello. Cast a spell over me. Still I say to myself, it's too high. This is going by a chance. All the way not over the sun part. You go to my head and you smile till the temperature rises like April, May. January, February, March, April, May. And July. I'll kiss you and say goodbye. I'm not a ghost wearing pants. I'm romance. You go to my head.
1: Thank you very, very much for coming up here. That was very nice of you. So, yeah, well, I'm sure I can find some better talent than that in our audience.
6: Well, never mind it just now, Carl. We've got our own program to think of. You go ahead and play something.

0: You just heard Carl Hawk and his orchestra playing Say It With Music. That was a peach of a number, Carl. You certainly know how to pick them.
1: And why shouldn't I, Al? You know, many's the time I've shinnied up a tree in our backyard and picked ripe peaches, and boy, did they taste good.
0: You betcha.
1: Of course, that's when I was a carefree, beardless youth.
0: Well, beardless youth or little shaver, I'll bet you know that nothing tastes quite so good as ripe fruit picked from the tree. Fruit that's been picked when it's green and allowed to ripen after it just can't hold a candle to it. The Dole pineapple people know that, and never pick their pineapples until they are fully ripened in that golden Hawaiian sunshine. And you know how those expert pickers tell when a pineapple is ripe? They tap on it, just as you do a watermelon. And believe me, those fellows know when those pineapples are perfectly ripened and filled with juice. That's why Dole pineapple juice tastes so good, and is such a fine, wholesome drink for everybody. Youngsters or old folks, any time of the day.
2: Harry, do you like that suit there, dear? Or do you like that one over there? That looks like good goods. Well, how about that one over there on that dummy? Do you like that one?
0: I forgot to tell you, tonight Arlene Harris has Harry downtown buying him a suit of clothes.
2: Oh, for goodness sake, Harry. Do you mean to tell me after you've dragged me downtown now you're going to get cold feet? You don't want to buy a suit. Oh, no, you don't. You're coming right in here with me. Now, come on, right up these stairs. I know it's 6 flights up, dear, but they take $2 off for every flight, and I'm saving up for a fur coat. Well, now, listen, Harry, I don't mind you wearing your old trousers when you meet me, but at least you could have put your suspenders on. What's that? The job of the pants is to cover the legs. Well, yours is falling down on the job, I'll tell you that. Oh, is that so? Well, if I did wear the pants in this family, believe me, I'd have them pressed more often. Look at those knees. You think you're getting ready to jump. Oh, what's that white spot on your trousers, Harry? That's you. Oh, my goodness, you do need a new suit, don't you? Oh, well, here's the clerk. How do you do? Oh, I'm all out of breath. My husband likes the... he'd like to have a new suit, please. Oh, just something for every day. I suppose you wear it every day for the next 5 years. Yeah, no, not one of those. They're too loud. Well, I think they're much too loud. They're not too loud. Well, they look like a California sunset with buttons. Well, I think good clothes should be seen and not heard. Oh, stop mumbling, Harry. I do not choose your clothes all the time. Why do you say that? All I ever pick are the pockets. Well, I don't care what you get, dear. Far be it from me, have any suit you want. I'm not going to influence you. Only don't take that one. Because I don't like it, that's why. Put this one here on the rack, dear. Try that on. Well, slip the jacket on. Oh, no, take it off. I don't like it. What'd you say, Claire? The sleeves fit him like a glove. I'll say they do. They come right down over his hand. Harry, don't be silly. Get up off your knees, dear. You're not on your knees. Well, then the coat's too long. Say, you look like Baby Sandy in Wallace Beery's overcoat. No, he doesn't want a blue serge suit. Because I don't like your blue serge suit. Well, it's no reflection on your store, mister. The reflection's on the seat of the pan. Absolutely. Now, Harry, I like this green one here, dear, and it'd be different from the one you're wearing. What do you mean it doesn't make a difference? It certainly does. Why buy a new suit if it doesn't look like a new suit? Listen, I was downtown the other day, and I met Lucille Wills and her husband. Well, you know Lucille Wills, the window dresser, you know, that never pulls her shades down. Well, anyway, I met she and her husband, and I said, my, my, your husband looks nice. Doesn't got a new suit on. She said, no, he hasn't got a new suit on. Well, I said, there's something new about him. Oh, imagine my embarrassment if it was a new husband. No, he doesn't want that. Oh, that's terrible. No, I don't like the style of it. What's that? The material's imported from England. Is that so? The latest London cut. You don't tell me. It looks like it was cut during a blackout. No, I don't like it. Listen, what's this style here? A collegiate style. Oh, that's what I want you to have, Harry. Don't be silly. What's your age got to do with it? Listen, a person's just as old as they feel. Now, don't tell me you could feel as old as you look. Put it on and stop arguing. Well, pull the trousers on, too, dear. Now, that looks nice. How do those collegiate trousers feel? A little tight under the arms, is it? Now, don't you like that, Adam? Well, I do, too. Well, I think we'll take that one. Oh, Harry, don't be unreasonable. The clerk likes it, I like it, and Junior will be crazy about it. But you should consider Junior. After only a couple of years, he'll be wearing the suit. Well, don't be silly. It looks very nice. We'll take that. Now, Harry, that you've decided, dear, I think I'll run. I have to meet Maisie, you know. And for once in your life, you've made a very sensible choice. Now, you stay in paper, dear. I'll run along. And don't forget to give him a cuff on the pants, will you? Oh, thanks very much.

0: Cuckoo means Elmer Burke. Last week, you remember, Elmer was a shoe clerk. This week, we find him in a new business, operating a hot dog stand on a busy corner.
1: Hot dogs, stop and rest your hot dogs while you have a hot dog. How about a hot dog, lady? 5 cents and 10 cents.
2: What's the difference?
1: Oh, for 10 cents, you get two.
2: I'll take one.
1: Okay, lady, here, I'll put some mustard on it.
2: Oh, you clumsy lout! You've spilled mustard all over me.
1: Gee, I'm sorry. What you doing now?
2: I'm scraping the mustard off my dress.
1: Oh, you don't have to do that. We got a whole jar full.
3: Hey, laddie, how much are your hot dogs?
1: 5 cents apiece.
3: How much is the mustard?
1: The mustard is free.
3: Then shoot the mustard to me, John boy.
2: Every time somebody slams that door, this building shakes like Jack Benny's Maxwell. This place is positively unsafe. Look at that showcase. It couldn't hold 100 hot dogs without sagging in the middle.
1: Neither could you, lady.
2: And look at that sign. Beware of the dog.
1: I didn't put that up there.
2: Well, who did?
1: The meat inspector.
2: Oh, let me out of here!
1: Hot dogs, hot dogs. Anybody want a hot dog? I've got weenie, weenie, weenie, weenie, weenie, weenie, weenie waiting for you.
4: Hiya, bud. I'm Butch McGurk from the Southside Hot Dog Protective Association, unincorporated. Where are you getting your hot dogs from?
1: In that showcase there.
4: Yeah, well, listen, Mug. From now on, you're getting your hot dogs from us or else. I bump off plenty of guys like you.
1: Oh, yeah? One time I bumped off a guy like you.
4: You bumped off a guy? How?
1: He was riding behind me on a bicycle, and I went over a rock.
4: Oh, a wise guy, huh? Well, from now on, you're getting your dogs from us. And tomorrow there'll be a truck drive up and leave a load of buns.
1: Will you be with them?
4: I said buns! Hey, wait a minute, wait a minute. Look who just drove up in front. Tuffy O'Toole from the north side, trying to muscle in my territory. Now look, Chowderhead, I'm going to hide behind the counter. And don't you tip him off that I'm here, see? Remember, I wouldn't think nothing of killing you.
1: I wouldn't think much of that either.
4: All right, now here he comes. And remember, you're getting your weenies from us.
3: Hiya, Mug. I'm Tuffy O'Toole from the Northside Fraternal Order of Frankfurter Protectors. Where you getting your hot dogs from?
1: From the south side.
3: What?
1: From the south side of the cow.
3: That's the end.
1: How'd you guess it?
3: Now listen, Bozo. From now on, you're getting your hot dogs from us. You want your customers to have protection, don't you?
1: People who eat our hot dogs get their protection from Ella.
3: Ella?
1: Yeah, Ella Kesselser.
3: And another thing. Who you getting your mustard from?
1: From a mustard plaster. I'm glad I got that off my chest.
3: Now listen. You're getting your stuff from somebody and you're going to tell me who it is.
1: Oh, gosh. Golly whiz, what'll I do?
5: Don't give up the ship.
3: Who said that?
1: John Paul Jones.
3: Come on now, answer my question. Do you see this gun?
1: Yeah.
3: I'm going to let you have it.
1: Well, you better keep it, you're going to need it.
3: Oh, so there is somebody else in here. Yeah, I see you, McGuire. Come out from behind that counter. I got you covered.
5: And I got you covered, O'Toole.
1: Somebody cover me, I feel a draft.
3: Yeah, we're going to shoot this out once and for all.
5: Okay. Right, you go ahead and sell your sandwiches like nothing's wrong. Take that, O'Toole.
1: American cheese sandwich is 10 cents.
3: Yeah, take that, McGuire.
1: American cheese sandwich is 10 cents. American cheese sandwich. American. Oh, gosh. Swiss cheese sandwich is 10 cents.

0: Well, little Wendell boy Niles. Well, what's the matter, Wen? Are you lost? Is him lost, the poor little fella?
1: No, Al. I know where I am.
0: Then why are you calling Mama?
1: Well, because I have a message for all the mothers of America.
0: Well, I'm sure all the mamas are listening. So you go right ahead. What's the message?
1: Well, when children come home from school or running in from play and say they're hungry or thirsty, it's a problem sometimes to know just what to give them, particularly if it's only a short time until the regular meal. You don't want to take the edge off your children's appetites for the foods they should eat later, and yet their craving for nourishment should be satisfied. Here's where Dole pineapple juice is just the thing for those active children. It is the pure juice from pineapples ripened in Hawaiian sunshine. Not a thing is added. No preservatives, no flavoring, no sweetening. Dole pineapple juice is a good source of vitamins B and C and contains vitamin A. It is high and quickly available food energy. That's why it's so refreshing. For a beverage that is delicious and always wholesome, get Dole pineapple juice from your grocer or ask for it at soda fountains.
0: Well, here it is again, friends, the big moment of the week for Marie Greene and her merry men. And I'm sure it's a big moment for our listeners, too. Marie's getting a nice hand as she steps out on the stage. Marie's number tonight is A Brown Bird Singing.

0: you, Marie. Carl, getting back to that radio program idea of yours, you'll never pick any performers out of an audience that can sing like Marie.
1: Oh, I don't know about that. There must be somebody out there with talent. Say, how about you, young lady?
2: Coming right up, pretty boy. I was hoping you'd call on me.
1: And what's your name, please?
2: Miranda Potts.
1: Oh, that's nice. Are you talented?
2: I say, Ann Laws, I've got more talent than a razorback shoat has bristles.
0: Well, you certainly were in a hurry to get up here. You even forgot your shoes.
2: No, I didn't. I got them right here in my hand.
0: Well, then, why aren't you wearing them?
2: What for? It ain't Sunday.
0: Well, that's a mighty pretty-looking dress you're wearing there, miss.
2: Yep, it comes from Saks.
0: Fifth Avenue Saks?
2: Tater Saks. Law, you ought to see me at the beach when the cowboys get a load of my figure in a bathing suit. They always serenade me.
0: What do they sing?
2: Funny old hills.
0: Well, tell me, do you do any kind of entertaining that's unusual, Mirandy?
2: Well, I play the piano with my feet.
0: Oh, you play the piano with your feet. Well, what do you do with your hands?
2: Hold them over my ears. I can't stand it.
0: Well, come, tell us, what else do you do?
2: Well, me and my partner sing songs, tell funny jokes, play the guitar, and I do some tightrope walking myself.
0: Tightrope walking? Do you use an umbrella?
2: Only out here in California.
1: Egads, another weather gauge.
0: You'd better get your partner up here right away, Mirandy, before Carl changes his mind.
2: Come on up here on the stage, Zeke.
3: I don't venture, Grundy. I never took it anyway.
0: So you're Mirandy's husband.
3: Yeah, could be, eh? I'm Zeke.
0: You're Zeke?
3: Yeah, man, and if you was married to her, you'd be Zeke, too.
2: Stop your slurring me, Zeke, or I'll tell them how crazy you looked when you was down on your knees to propose to me.
3: Sure I look crazy. Well, look at the crazy thing I was doing.
0: Now, you shouldn't talk to her that way, Zeke. See how pale she looks. She has a wan face.
3: One face like that is enough.
1: All right, let's cut out all this bickering. I want to find out what these people can do on the radio.
3: Hey, when you find out you dumb is the wappity poppity. Why, I'll have you to understand, young man, I'm a real tough hillbilly. I got a gat.
0: You got a gat?
3: Yes, I got a gat paid before I work.
0: Well, you'll get paid all right.
2: Do some of that poetry stuff, Zeke, like you done at the Orphrey House in Swivel Creek.
0: All right, let's hear one of your poems. Is it by Kipling?
3: It's by who?
0: Kipling. He said, you're a better man than I am.
3: He should know. No, this poem was written by my old friend, George Bernard Shapiro. And now here's the poem. Oh, how I would love to travel on the ocean, what so blue. I would love to have a golden ship and on the rippling waters creep and have the waves sing me to sleep. That would be nice, don't you?
1: Now, look, that sort of thing will never get over. What the people want is something from the classics. You know Poe's Raven?
3: No, I didn't even know he was mad.
1: No. The Raven by Edgar Allan Poe.
3: Oh.
1: Perched upon the bust of Pallas, cast a shadow on the floor. Suddenly there came a tapping, as of someone gently rapping on my chamber door. Quoth the Raven, nevermore. Well, how'd you like it?
3: The Raven just laid an egg.
0: Look here, I don't believe you people have ever been on the stage.
3: Is that so? You don't believe me, people? Why, we were canceled in Pittsburgh, Vicksburg, Clarksburg, and Friedburg, Peoria, Astoria. Can you ask for anything more? Yes, to Luke, Paducah, and Bob Wins, Bazooka, Troy, Croy, and the Road to Mandaloy. Not to mention, mind you, Youngstown, Georgetown, Uptown, and Downtown Detroit, Beloit. That's where I lost my shirt. Begote, Dakota, south of the boat, yeah, Hot Springs, Cold Springs, in the top, the phone rings, Purdue, Peru, and I do mean you. And the trail of the lonesome fire.
0: All right, Carl, speak up. You defend yourself. Do you want to hire these people or not?
3: Yes, come, Mr. Hoff. Make up your mind. Yes, or could be. And you know, we'll work for $100 a week.
1: $100 a week?
3: Yes.
1: Well, listen, I have a surprise for you. I'll pay $10.
3: $10 a week. You got an idea. I got a surprise for you. I'll take it.

0: Well, friends, thanks for listening, and we hope you'll all be with us again next Wednesday night when we'll send you another program from California, the state that is now the reigning favorite.
1: Egad, another winner kid!
0: Yes, Carl, but the real reigning favorite all over the country is Dole Pineapple Juice from Hawaii. Good night, friends.
2: Paradise.
3: Heard on this program are lyrics adapted from the song Beanie Beanie and paper music from the Music Box for You in 1921. 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
1: Good evening. This is Sergeant X. Despite the fact that murder is definitely not considered a nice pastime, some of our best people have been known to indulge in it. Their motives can be just as sordid as those of their social inferiors. Yes, your pampered blue blood may sometimes kill for gain, like even the lowliest ruffian, as you will hear tonight in the Mystery Playhouse.

0: Tonight, we welcome back to the Mystery Playhouse stage two of our favorite guests, the famous young couple of crime detection, Mr. and Mrs. North. The Norths, Pamela and Jerry to you, although apparently just like any of a million or so other young married people, managed to have the most extraordinary things happen to them over and over again. In fact, life with the Norths has never been known to contain a dull moment, which undoubtedly serves to set them aside from the other married people quite decisively. Jerry North is in his publisher's office as the curtain rises, and at the moment is contemplating the fruits of a hard day's work, namely, home, wife, and dinner. As a matter of fact, it looks like he's starting to head that way right now.
1: Hello, darling. I didn't expect you. What brings you here?
2: My yellow handbag.
1: What?
2: Yes, it doesn't match this hat.
1: Well?
2: So I left it home.
1: Oh.
2: It has all my money in it.
1: Uh-huh.
2: And my feet are tired, darling. I walked down, but I don't feel like walking home, so I dropped in here to let you take me.
1: Okay.
2: You see, Jerry, the purse was in the yellow bag, but I took the white bag on account of the hat, like I told
1: you. Oh, it's all right, sweetheart. You don't have to go into such a long explanation for a nickel coffee.
2: Oh, it's not only a nickel, Jerry. I was shopping, but the salesman looked so snooty when I discovered that I didn't have my purse that I can't decide whether I want you to go back and give him $7.89 or a punch in the nose.
1: We'll settle for the $7.89. I've had a hard day. Now what? Yes?
3: Mr. Wilbur Wills to see you, Mr. North.
1: Do I know him?
3: No.
1: Well, tell him to come back tomorrow. We're finished for today.
3: Well, I did tell him, but he says it's terribly important.
1: What's it about?
3: Just a moment. He says murder.
1: Tell him we don't want any.
2: What is it, Jerry?
1: Oh, just some crackpot wants to see me about a murder.
2: Who's?
1: Oh, nobody's probably. Just a gag to get in to see me. Hello, Miss Merrimack.
3: Yes?
1: Tell him I'm busy. Tell him I'm dead. Tell him I'm out of town. I want to go home.
2: Maybe you ought to see him, Jerry.
1: I'm tired. I'm hungry.
3: Mr. North. Mr. Wills wants to know if you and Mrs. North will have dinner with him tonight.
1: Tell him the answer is no. What'd he say?
3: He wants to know if you'd care to go with him now or if he should pick you up at your home.
1: Look, what do I pay you for? Get rid of him.
3: I'm afraid I can't.
1: Okay, then keep him there. We'll go out the back way and down the freight elevator.
3: All right.
1: Come on, darling. I don't feel like entertaining any crackpots tonight. Except you, of course. Let's go. Mr. North rides the freight elevator. Fine business.
2: Well, you could have at least talked to Mr. Wills, Jerry.
1: No, sweetheart. He'd have talked to me, and I didn't feel like listening.
2: It might have been important.
1: Well, he can come back tomorrow. Now, right through this side door, and we can get out of the building before
4: Mr. and Mrs. North, hello. Allow me to introduce myself. The name is Wills. Wilbur Wills.
1: The name is Mudd, if you don't stop haunting me.
4: I'm not a ghost of a chance. You get it? The haunting ghost? Say, why am I laughing? I'm very unhappy.
2: Are you?
4: Yes. Murder's a nasty business, especially when it strikes so close to home.
1: Well, I'm warning you, if you don't leave me alone, it's going to strike very close.
4: This isn't a joking matter, Mr. North. I'm prepared to pay good money if you'll catch a murderer for me.
1: But we're not professional detectives.
4: It's all right. He's not a professional murderer.
2: Oh, what's it all about, Mr. Wills?
4: Simple. I want a murder solved. From what I've heard, I thought you two would be the ones to solve it.
2: Well, who's been killed?
4: Nobody. Yet.
2: I beg your pardon?
4: I simply mean the murder hasn't been committed yet.
2: Oh, that's what you said.
4: But it will be tonight. That's why I want you to come with me. I thought it would help if you were present when it happens.
2: When it happens? But, Mr. Wills, you can't just sit back and let things like that happen. We ought to try to prevent it.
4: I'm afraid that's impossible. I know Ray and Irene.
2: Who are they?
4: Ray's my nephew. Irene is his wife.
1: And you think they're going to murder someone tonight?
4: I'm sure of it.
2: Whom are they going to murder?
4: Me.
1: What?
4: Yes.
2: But we mustn't let them.
4: My dear Mrs. North, when somebody wants to kill somebody, it's almost impossible for somebody else to prevent it. There are so many ways to kill and so many opportunities.
2: Why don't you call the police?
4: They think I was crazy. Besides, if they did protect me now, Ray would get me some other time. And they can't lock him up, not until he does something.
2: But when he does something, it'll be too late.
4: Precisely.
1: What makes you think he'll kill you tonight?
4: The note is due tomorrow.
1: Note?
4: My nephew, Ray, that is, signed a note for $20,000. It's due tomorrow, but he hasn't the money. Wants me to give it to him. I've made it clear to him I won't help him, but he's coming tonight to make one last plea. And when I turn him down again, he'll be in a fury. He threatened me last time. This time he'll act.
2: If I were you, I'd give him the money.
4: Then he'd always have me under his thumb. Anytime he wanted anything, all he'd have to do would be to threaten.
2: See what you mean.
4: No, I can't give in, and I can't stop him. But I can get revenge, if you'll help. Prove he killed me and get him convicted.
2: I'd rather prevent the murder.
4: You can't.
2: We can try. Jerry, let's accept Mr. Wills' invitation to have dinner with him.
4: With me and my wife. And my nephew and his wife.
5: Okay, Mr. Wills, you win. You have Pam interested. You know, Pam, someday you're going to be the death of me.
4: No, Ray, not a single penny. The way you and that spendthrift wife of yours throw money around.
6: Ray, are you just going to sit there and let me be insulted?
7: Who's just sitting here? Now listen, Uncle. Just because you're a pinched penny old miser is no reason to expect everyone else to be the same.
4: I keep my money.
7: Yes, and it doesn't do anybody else any good. Not even you. We're young. We have a right to...
4: Now, don't start that again.
6: Now, everyone. Must we carry on like this at the table? Remember, we have guests.
2: Oh, it's quite all right, Mrs. Wills. Jerry and I don't mind.
6: But it's bad for the digestion. I read an article that said more stomach trouble is caused by arguments than by pastry. And you know how that can distress one. State of mind. That's the important thing.
7: Sure. Fine state of mind I should be in, with $20,000 to raise, and you and Uncle hanging on to more than you know what to do with.
6: Well, if you'd speak nicely to your uncle instead of shouting at him, you might have a better chance. Sugar catches more flies than vinegar, you know.
7: Okay. Uncle dear, will you please lend me $20,000?
6: I think it's a fine thing when a man's own relatives won't help him. What do you expect Ray and me to do? Starve?
4: Starve. You have more furs and jewelry than you need. 2 cars, a swanky apartment. Sell some of those things, and then maybe we can begin to talk.
6: The Lord helps those who help themselves, you know.
7: Oh, shut up with your blame preaching.
4: Sit down, Ray.
7: I will not sit down. I'm getting darn sick and tired of being pushed around. Everybody else in our whole family lives better than Irene and I do, and just...
4: Everybody else in the family works.
6: Just because Ray and I want a few simple luxuries.
7: Simple. All right. We're extravagant. We light our cigarettes with $1,000 bills. We fill our swimming pool with imported champagne. We use diamonds for paperweights.
4: That's not much of an exaggeration.
7: All right. Forget it. Don't help us. Don't give us anything. You selfish, rotten, cheap, stingy old miser. Go on, hang on to your filthy money. But if you wake up some morning with a knife in your stomach, don't say I didn't warn you.
6: Now, Raymond, must we raise our voice?
7: Oh, nuts.
6: Ray, wait. Oh, dear me, Wilbur. When Raymond gets into one of those fits, there's no telling what he'll do.
4: I know what he's going to do.
6: Perhaps you should give him what he wants.
4: Never.
6: I'm terribly sorry your dinner was spoiled this way, Mr. and Mrs. North. But Ray has such a nasty temper, and he can be so mean.
4: I warned them to expect it.
6: I can't help worrying when he acts like this, dear.
2: Perhaps his bark is worse than his bite, Mrs. Wills.
6: Oh, you don't know Raymond, Mrs. North. You don't know how mean he can be. Tell them about Waffles, Wilbur.
2: Waffles?
4: He was a puppy. Chewed up Ray's favorite jacket.
6: It's Raymond strangled him. That's what he did. Strangled him.
2: How awful.
6: I'm worried.
5: Well, Pam and I'll try to see that nothing happens, Mrs. Wills.
6: What can you do?
5: Well, when Ray calms down a bit, I'd like to have a talk with him. In the meantime, I think you two had better go upstairs and lock your door.
4: It's useless, North.
5: We'll see. Anyway, do what I tell you, will you, please?
4: But I tell you, there's no way...
8: Look, you asked us to come here. It was your idea. If you want us to stay, please do what we tell you.
4: All right, then. We will.
2: And don't worry. Nobody's going to stick any knives in anybody tonight. I hope.

0: Jack?
1: 11 o'clock.
0: You can't stay here all night. Knock on the study door and see if Raymond will talk to you now.
1: It's no use. I tried a few minutes ago. He didn't even answer.
0: Maybe they're not in there anymore. Maybe they went out the side door into the garden.
1: I think we'd have heard the door open.
0: Oh, perhaps. Jerry, do you really think that Raymond will try to kill his uncle?
1: No, I think Mr. and Mrs. Wills are letting their imagination run away with them. Still, there's no use in taking chances. But if they keep their door locked...
0: How about the window?
1: Or right above this window. We'd see or hear anyone trying to get to it.
0: You know, darling, I wonder...
1: I do, too. I wonder how we always get into things like this. By now, I'm beginning to think it must be habit.
0: Well, if we prevent a murder, it was worth getting into. Golly, is it still in this house? It's quiet. It's spooky.
1: I don't hear anything.
0: That's what I mean.
1: Oh.
0: So quiet you could hear a pin drop.
1: Undoubtedly.
0: Wait a minute. What was that?
1: What was what?
0: I heard something.
1: Maybe somebody dropped a pin.
0: No, Jerry, I heard something. Listen.
1: Oh, you went through all that before.
0: No, Jerry, somebody's moving around upstairs in the hall. Listen.
1: I don't hear anything.
0: Well, I did. Come on, let's go see.
1: Okay.
0: We better be quiet.
1: All right. Hear the stairs. Careful now.
0: All right.
1: I'll go first.
0: Dad, we left the light on in the upstairs hall. Can you see anyone up there?
1: Not yet.
0: Jerry, what was that?
1: The stairs creaked.
0: I hope nobody heard.
1: I hope not. Hey, stay where you are for a minute. Don't move.
0: All right.
1: Wait a minute. There is somebody up there.
0: Can you see him?
1: No, but I can hear him. Somebody's coming down the hall. Listen.
0: Golly.
1: Wait till he gets around that corner so I can see him, and then I...
0: There he is. I mean, she...
1: Mrs. Wills.
0: With a gun in her hand.
1: She hasn't seen us yet. Stay back against the wall and let's see what she does.
2: Oh, those stairs
0: again.
2: Oh, there you are. Stay right where you are. Do you hear? Don't move. Don't move an inch or I'll shoot.
1: Okay, but what's the idea, Mrs. Wills?
2: Oh, is that you, Mr. North?
1: Yes.
2: Oh.
1: I thought you said you'd stay in your room.
2: But I heard something. At least I thought I did. I came out to investigate.
1: I warned you not to unlock your door.
2: But I heard something. And you know, he who hesitates is lost. I thought I'd better come out and see.
0: Did you leave the bedroom door unlocked?
2: I don't know. I believe I did.
0: Well, come on. We better get back there.
1: That's right.
2: Dear, do you think that... Oh, dear. Oh, my goodness.
0: Oh, hurry.
2: We are, my dear. We are. You know, I've been so distressed. I do wish Wilbur weren't so pig-headed. If he'd only give in to Raymond. Oh, but he couldn't. He just couldn't. Well, here we are.
1: Good. There he is on the bed.
0: Is he... Jerry, is he...
1: I don't know.
3: Oh, it's you. Woke me up.
0: Oh, were you asleep?
3: Must have been, or you couldn't have awakened me, could you?
0: But how could you sleep? I mean, if you expected to be killed.
3: Staying awake wouldn't help. When I'm awake, I worry. So I sleep.
0: But I can't sleep when I worry.
3: I can't either. Then I can't worry when I sleep. So that even sings.
0: But how do you get sleep?
3: Simple. I just try to stay awake.
0: Oh.
3: Linda, what's that you've got in your hand?
2: What? Oh, this? It's just a
3: gun. Where did you get it?
2: Why, in one of those pawn shop places. I've been so worried about you lately, dear, I figured I'd just better be prepared.
1: You have a license for it, Mrs. Wills?
2: Oh, no. The man said I wouldn't need any. He was such a nice man. So helpful and considerate.
0: The pawn shop man?
2: Yes. First, he did say something about a license. But when I promised not to shoot anybody unless they tried to kill somebody first, he said it would be all right. If I paid him $100, that is. Wasn't that nice?
1: Yes, wasn't it? So it's $100.
2: I beg your pardon?
1: Never mind. But you better let me have that gun. And then please stay in this room and don't unlock the door again.
2: Oh, I can't let you have my gun. I might need it.
3: Anyway, Melinda, you wouldn't know how to shoot it.
2: Oh, I don't want to shoot it. I wouldn't think of it. As a matter of fact, I don't believe it will shoot. I just want it to frighten people with.
3: I think you'd better give it to Mr. North, my dear.
2: But I don't want to. And if it won't shoot...
0: How do you know it won't shoot?
2: Well, it's so old and rusty. Of course, the man assured me it would shoot, but... Oh, what was that?
1: The man was right.
2: Oh, my goodness. Oh, my heavens. Oh, dear, here, Mr. North, take it quickly.
1: Thank you.
2: Oh, my, what did I hit?
1: Well, nothing. The bullet went in the wall next to Pam and... Uh-oh.
0: What's the matter, Jerry?
1: Darling, you have only one earring.
0: What?
1: Have only one earring.
0: Oh. Oh!
1: Carol, sweetheart, how do you feel now?
0: I'm still a little shaky, but I'll be all right.
1: Oh, that's good.
0: Now what do we do?
1: Well, just sit here and wait some more. Raymond came out when he heard the shot, but he didn't want to talk, and he's locked himself in the study again. Irene went out for a walk.
0: Jerry, you know, I don't believe Raymond means to kill his uncle. He was just told.
1: I think you're right. The whole thing is just imagination. But we might as well...
0: Gullies, that wasn't imagination.
1: Somebody playing with guns again. Only this time, I'm afraid they weren't playing. Come on, it came from the study.
0: But the Wills promised to stay in their room.
1: Promises in this house aren't worth much. Well, here it is. Let's see. Oh, it's locked. Hello? Hello in there? No answer. I'm going to break in the door. Look out, Pam. There we are. Now...
0: Oh, Jerry, look.
1: Yeah, I see. So Raymond did kill somebody after all.
0: Yes. Himself.
1: Okay, but hurry, will you? Sure, we'll be right here. Goodbye. The police will be right over, Pam.
0: Oh, good. Because it's not going to be easy keeping the Wills and Irene out of the study.
1: Don't you think they all acted rather strangely when we told them Raymond was dead?
0: Well, the Wills seemed relieved.
1: Yes, and Irene seemed to take it pretty coolly, don't you think?
0: Yes, but she's crying. Now, I guess she was just done before.
1: Yeah, I guess so.
0: You know, Jerry, it's strange that Raymond killed himself, though, isn't it? Somehow he didn't seem the type. Of course, he was in bed, but
1: he didn't kill himself, though. Mm-hmm. Raymond didn't kill himself. He was murdered.
0: Are you sure, Jerry?
1: Pretty sure. He was shot in the heart from the front. But from the position of the shot, he had to hold the gun in a very awkward position to do it himself.
0: I see. Well, in that case, Jerry, were there any powder burns?
1: Yes, why?
0: I have a hunch. I'll bet I know who killed him.
1: Good, but can you prove it?
0: Let's see. If we make believe that we saw what happened, that we saw someone leaving the study...
1: That wouldn't fool anyone.
0: Well, how do you know?
1: Well, I mean, it wouldn't fool the murderer, because the murderer knows what really happened in detail and wouldn't believe us unless we gave enough details.
0: Well, we'll get details.
1: But we don't know the details. Did the murderer run from the study or just creep away? Did he or she go toward the front of the house or the back? Did he or
0: oh,
1: she...
0: don't worry, Jerry. We'll have plenty of details.
1: But will they be the right details?
0: Of course not, Jerry, but that won't matter.
1: Well, what do you mean it won't matter?
0: Well, there are some things the murderer doesn't know. And sometimes, darling, what you don't know does hurt you.
4: Huh? What's that? What's that, Mr. Noah?
2: Did you say Raymond was murdered? Are you sure my husband was murdered?
4: Yes. How do you know?
1: Well, first of all, the angle of the shot is wrong.
4: You mean he couldn't have shot himself?
1: I mean, it's very unlikely.
4: But not impossible.
1: No, not impossible.
4: I see.
1: But the angle of the shot isn't all. There's something else.
4: What?
1: Well, you and your wife claim you were in your bedroom when the shot was fired. And Raymond's wife claims she was outside taking a walk.
4: That's right.
1: Yes. Well, Pam and I were also outside, where we could see the side door leading from the alcove off the study.
0: We heard the shot, and a moment later, the doors from the alcove opened, and one of you came out.
4: What?
2: One of us?
0: Yes.
2: Why, my dear Mrs. Noakes, do you realize what you're saying?
0: Well, I'm simply telling you what we saw. We saw one of you come through the door, turn and lock the door, look around, and then hurry to the back of the house and go in the back door.
1: We followed and found you left the back door open, so we came in. But you'd already gotten upstairs.
0: Then we went in the study and found Raymond's body.
2: Then you think you know who killed my poor husband?
0: I think we do.
2: But, my dear Mrs. North, if you saw anyone, it must have been
0: you, Mrs. Wills.
2: I?
1: Yes, Mrs. Wills. You.
4: That's absurd, Mr. North.
2: Indeed, accusing me of murder.
4: How dare you?
2: Yes, how dare you? Don't you realize you are guests in this house?
1: I'm sorry if we've done wrong by Emily Post, Mrs. Wills, but we saw what we saw.
4: You lie, sir. Melinda was upstairs with me the whole time. I don't know what your scheme is, but I warn you, I'm
2: now,
4: not going...
2: Now, my dear, let's not lose our temper.
4: But the nerve, the confounded nerve. Mr. North, Mrs. North, can you give me one good reason why my wife would kill Raymond?
0: To keep him from killing you.
4: You had no right to say...
2: Really, dear, let's not discuss it anymore. I have a headache. I'm going upstairs and lie down until the police get here.
4: Very well, my dear. Now see what you've done. You've given her a headache.
0: Well, Mr. Wills, it was your idea that we come out here.
4: But it wasn't my idea that you lie and badger my wife.
5: Now, Mr. Wills.
1: Temper.
4: Sir, you pay for this, I warn you.
6: So will you. Remember what your wife said.
4: What?
6: Indigestion.
0: Here's her room, Jerry.
1: Okay.
2: Who's there?
4: The Norths.
2: What do you want?
4: We'd like to talk to you.
2: But I have a headache.
4: Well, take an aspirin and open the door. It's important.
2: All right. Just a minute.
0: Oh, Jerry, I hope our plan works.
1: We'll soon know.
2: Now, what do you want?
1: Let us in. There.
2: What is it? Why did you lie about me?
0: Well, we had to work fast, Mrs. Wills. The police will be here any minute.
2: Thank heavens. They certainly won't believe that ridiculous story you told.
0: But they'll interfere with our plan.
2: Interfere with your plan?
0: They're being here, Wood.
2: But then if you don't want the police here, that must mean you... Oh, that is... Oh, here. Oh, my goodness. I'm beginning to understand a few things. Oh, my.
1: No, Mrs. Wills, I don't think you are. But if you... What is it?
0: Somebody's coming upstairs.
1: Okay. Mrs. Wills, get in bed quickly and pretend to be asleep.
2: But the...
1: How do you do as I say?
2: What are you doing?
1: Just turning out the light.
2: What is this?
1: It's what we've been waiting for, I hope. Come on, Pam. Let's get behind the screen.
0: All right. Now there are footsteps in the hall.
1: Yeah.
0: And stopping at the door. Well, Jerry, this is it.
2: Who's there? What do you want? What is it?
7: I want to talk to you.
2: Irene?
7: Yes. What did you see downstairs?
2: What?
7: You were in the alcove off the study when Ray was killed. Did you see how he died?
2: No, it isn't true. I wasn't there.
7: The North saw you.
2: That's not so.
7: Perhaps. What did you see?
2: Nothing. I wasn't there.
7: Okay, just see that you stick to that story.
2: I will. It's the truth. And honesty is the best policy, you know.
7: Well, you just see that you stick to it, because if you don't...
2: Yes. Oh, so that's it. Oh, my, how stupid of me. Of course. And I thought, oh, dear.
7: What's the matter?
2: You killed Raymond. You were afraid he'd have to sell your furs and jewelry and things. But now his insurance will cover the debt. Of course. You killed him.
7: Don't talk so loud. You don't know. You weren't there. You just said so.
2: But you did. You did.
7: Well, how are you going to prove it? Well... I warn you, if you so much as open your mouth when the police get here,
2: I promise.
7: Well, you better keep that promise. No, why should I take the chance?
2: What do you mean?
7: You won't get a chance to talk to the police. I'm going to...
2: No! No!
4: Oh, you don't, Irene!
2: Oh, you stop it! Let go!
4: Drop that letter over.
2: Oh, my arm!
4: Drop it! That's better.
2: What's that?
0: I guess it's the police. Better late than never.
4: Good. Get them up here and let them take this wildcat off my hands.
7: Oh, my goodness. I get even with you for this. All of you, you're dirty.
2: Oh, no, Irene. Let's not say anything we'll be sorry for.
7: Oh, shut up.
2: Oh, what manners.
0: Yes, Jerry. I thought it was Irene when you said there were powder burns. Because Raymond was shot from the front, and I didn't think he'd let anyone else get so close to it.
1: Mm-hmm. And you proved it, too. You know, darling, sometimes I think you're pretty clever.
0: Sometimes?
1: Mm-hmm. Sometimes.
0: Well, what about the other times? Well, Jerry.
1: Darling, let's not say anything we'll be sorry for, shall we?
8: Well, Jerry and Pam, nice to have you with us once again. We'll be running into you two in the near future, I'm sure. Because you, Mr. and Mrs. North, are high on our preferred guest list. So goodbye until next time, kids. And that should be soon. Now, so that you can get an idea of the caliber of our next production, we take you on our customary visit to the green room, where the play is in rehearsal. Follow me, please. Come.
9: Oh, good afternoon, Miss Blair. Sit down.
0: Thank you.
9: I called you in because I just wanted just a few words with you before the trial.
0: All right, I'm here. What is it?
9: Miss Blair, I'm going to be very frank with you. All the evidence in the Morrison girl's case points to the guilt of Richard Olson. The coroner's jury believed him guilty. I believe him guilty. Any jury in the world would convict him on the evidence, except for one thing. Your word.
0: Yes. I know he's innocent because he was with me.
9: That's your story.
0: You don't believe me?
9: That's beside the point. It's my job to convict Richard Olson if he's guilty. I'll try to do that. But I said I would be frank. I haven't a chance if you testify that you were with him. The jury will take the word of Miss Sally Blair, the daughter of a powerful and famous family.
0: Yes, of course.
9: But it's for that very reason, Miss Blair, that I ask you to stop and think a moment.
0: Think of what?
9: Of yourself, of your family, of your position. If it should turn out later that Richard Olson was indeed guilty, could you forgive yourself for having aided a murderer?
0: But he's not guilty. He was with me. Perhaps you haven't heard that Richard Olson and I are going to be married.
9: Married?
0: Yes, as soon as this farce is over. So you see, Mr. District Attorney, you're wasting your time.
9: I see. And you think that you, the daughter of one of the best families in San Francisco, will be happy living the rest of your life with a murderer?
0: Crime has to be proved.

0: I wanted if I'd ever finish my picture of you so that everybody could see your beauty. Darling, it'll be a great portrait. Really great.
1: Of course it will, darling. After we're married, you'll have all the time in the world to paint it.
0: Yes. Yes, after we're married next week. Darling, let's go down and get the license right now.
1: Wait. Rick, just one thing. You do love me, don't you?
0: You know I do.
1: More than you did Maureen?
0: Much, much more.
1: I just wanted to be sure. Rick.
0: Yes?
1: Rick, why did you do it?
0: What?
1: Why did you kill her?
0: Sally.
1: Oh, don't look so startled. I knew all along. I just wondered, why did it?
0: Let's not talk about it. Let's leave it as dead as Maureen is. Let's be happy and not talk about it ever. Or maybe you'd rather not go through with this now.
1: Of course, darling. I made my choice. You love me, I love you, that's enough. We'll both forget Maureen. If we can.
2: And that was the appetizer for our next main course, as served up here in the Mystery Playhouse. The finding of a girl's body on the rocks lining a stretch of ocean beach near San Francisco is the start of a strange and fascinating story of love and death. A tale that should find you right back in your seats next time when our old friend the Whistler tells you of a wild night on foggy Seal Rocks and a girl who is married to a murderer. This is Sergeant X, closing the doors of the Mystery Playhouse. Good night. Sleep tight. This is the Armed Forces Radio Service.

Good morning. You're tuned in to 91.5 FM KKUP Cupertino. I'm Stifler's dad, and this is Tuesday's Morning Groove.

That was a magnificent man doing Peace of Mind. Believe it or not, they were a white band out of college. Yeah, they don't sound like it, but they're pretty good. They're pretty good. I haven't played them in a long time. Me and Sir Robert used to always play them. He loved them. Anyways, we had the Shields doing You Cheat It. Enchanters doing The Decision. The Penguins, Memories of El Monte. Durant Jones and The Indications doing Cruising to the Park. All right, I'm Stifler's dad, and this is Tuesday's Morning Groove.

Right. That was Unnatural Funk Band doing Living in the Past. We had Undisputed Truth doing Take a Vacation from Life, Just Visit Your Dreams. Love Song from Mandro. The Superbs, One Bad Habit. And Sincere's Take a Chance. All right, this next song is it's a dedication from Robert going to his girl. They're out in Watsonville. Her name is Yolanda. And okay, you wanted to hear some Mad Lads, and here you go.

0: Well, here we are.
1: Yep.
0: It's kind of nice, though, like this. A very special treat, you know?
1: I like it.
2: Between you, baby.

Right, Mr. Adrian Carmine doing That's Why People Fall in Love off the Alma album. We have Sonny and the Sunliners. Should I Take You Home? Get Up, Get Down from the Dramatics. The Baby Cuffs. My Baby. The unreleased demo version. Between You, Baby, and Me, Curtis Mayfield and Linda Clifford. Foxy did Call Me Later, The Mad Lads, Whatever Hurts You. You're tuned in to 91.5 FM, KKUP, Cupertino. I'm Stifler's dad, and this is Tuesday's Morning Groove. Just want to say that the Oldies Marathon, it seems like it's coming this weekend, August 14th, 15th, and 16th. Make sure you tune in. Hey, play some great music. Remember, August 14th, 15th, and 16th. That's Friday, Saturday, and Sunday, the Oldies Marathon. All right. With that said, I'm going to get back to the music.

That was Brenda Holloway doing a favor for a girl with a lovesick heart. Oof, I've been there. The Marlowes, I know. Smokey and the Miracles. If you can want love on a two-way street, Leslie Valentine. By the way, she wrote that and sung it first. Sometimes these obscure records, they sound more distorted than, say, these ones that have been remastered and touched up, shall I say. Anyways, the Shirelles, dedicated to the one I love. Zodiac and the Killers, It Only Hurts for a Little While. 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

Right, Fania All Stars. She was the one. Yeah, mainstream doing It's My Life. Big Sandy and his Fly Right Boys have Love Will Travel. Lil Joe and the Thrillers, Peanuts. Gene Chandler, Duke of Earl. Sonny and the Sunliners, Outside Looking In. Okay, I think that's where I started. All right, I hope you're enjoying the music. This is going by pretty fast for me. Yeah, I enjoy putting it together for you. So, anyways, yeah, with that said, let's do about a little Joe Nevarez right here. Oh, wait a minute. Yeah, Joe Nevarez. I want you back right here at 91.5 FM, KKUP, Cooper.

Right, Mr. James Brown doing Woman. We have Freddie Fender doing Before the Next Teardrop Falls. Let Me Go from Chicago Gangsters. The Womack Sisters, I Just Don't Want You to Say Goodbye. The Barrio Boys did Leave the Lights On. And Joan Navarez did I Want You Back. Right, you're tuned into 91.7 FM. KKUP, Cupertino.

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Right about now, ladies and gentlemen, we'd like to continue with our show by introducing to you a young man that's only 12 years old. And he is considered as being a genius of our time. Ladies and gentlemen, let you and I make him feel happy with a nice ovation as we meet and greet little Stevie Wonder. How about that?

Right. From 1968, that introduces the Boogaloo Frog album. Johnny Zamont doing Are You Ready? We had Latin Soul from Ralphie Picon. Stevie Wonder, Lil Stevie Wonder, Fingertips, Part 1 and 2. Five Dual Tones, Shake a Tail Feather, The Supremes, You Can't Hurry Love, The Escorts, I Can't Stand to See You Cry. 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I got about 35 minutes left, so I'm going to be quiet and play the music.

Right, that was gonna make me get up and do the Pee Wee Herman. That was a hustle from Van McCoy. We had Marvin Gaye, Got to Give It Up. All right, about 25 minutes. You're tuned in to 91.5 FM, KKUP, Cupertino. I'm Stifler's dad, and this is Tuesday's Morning Groove.

Right, that was Trish Toledo, the one and only. I'm only breaking in right now to tell you that this next song is the alternative version, and I don't think it was bad. So here's Minnie Riperton.

0: All right, that was Tower of Power from Ain't No Stopping Us Now album, 1976. It's so nice. We had Sacred Souls, Trade of Hearts, and that Loving You from Miss Minnie Riperton. All right, J-Cat and Beautiful Ruby Tuesdays in the house. Stay tuned for their 8 Mile High show. And what was I going to do? Oh, I was going to do this first. I think I was. All right. Well, with that, I'll see you next week, people. Thank you.
1: If you were listening to pop music, rock and roll, doo-wop, and surf during your teenage years, then you'll really enjoy our annual Oldies Marathon, which is held every year in August. 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

0: KKUP, Cupertino. All right. So welcome. It's good to be back. My name's J-Cat. Ruby Tuesday's sitting right here. And it's 8 miles high. Time for 8 miles high.
1: Yes, it is.
0: 7 to 10 a.m. every Tuesday. I want to give a huge thank you to Ray for covering last minute for us last week. You know, we love doing the show and we love being here, but sometimes life gets in the way. And that was last week. So here we are this week. And yeah, I always miss the show when I'm not here.
1: Right. Yeah, I know. But we're back.
0: Yeah.
1: You got a great show lined up.
0: Yes, we do. So let's go ahead and get the ball rolling. Barry Goldberg Blues Band. We'll start with them, and you're listening to KKUP Cupertino.

0: Love the Birds.
1: Yeah, that's a nice one. That was off their recording Fifth Dimension from 1966. That was What's Happening?
0: Yeah, lots of exclamation points.
1: Right, there, right? And question marks.
0: Yeah,
1: all in a row.
0: Yeah. Jefferson. I'm sure a lot of people were wondering with them what's happening, because that Fifth Dimension album is very psychedelic.
1: Okay.
0: And it does feature 8 Miles High.
1: Oh, okay.
0: It was like, you know, some of the first psychedelia. Not the first, but some of. Yes.
1: You got it. Jefferson Airplane did Let Me In. That was also 1966.
0: Yeah.
1: We heard the Mojo Men do Dance With Me.
0: Yeah, that was good.
1: And the Bo Brummels doing something other than Laugh, Laugh.
0: Right. Well, they had a lot of great songs.
1: One Too Many Mornings.
0: Yes.
1: I know, but that's the one everyone seems to know. Barry Goldberg Blues Band started us out with Blowing My Mind. And speaking of old music, we have the Oldies Marathon coming up.
0: That's true.
1: This weekend.
0: KKUP's annual Oldies Marathon. It's a biggie. It, you know, boy, it's amazing how the DJs can dig so far back to find those old oldies songs. This, wow, it's amazing.
1: Older than old.
0: That's Friday, Saturday, and Sunday this weekend, August 14th, 15th, and 16th. And I believe there's a pre-show on Wednesday afternoon at 2 or at 12 or 12.
1: Okay.
0: And lots of oldies this weekend. Make it a part of your weekend.
1: Yeah, that'll be fun. It'll be a part of our weekend. I know we're going to be on from 6 to 9 on Friday night.
0: 6 p.m. to 9 p.m. Friday night. Yeah. That's you and I.
1: Yeah.
0: Looking forward to that.
1: Me too.
0: Something to do, right?
1: Oh, wow. We're going to be out on a Friday night. Woo!
0: I hope I can stay awake till 9.
1: Me too. I mean, I hope you can stay awake too.
0: You know me well. All right. So that sounds like fun. This weekend, I'm going to be selling some of my records at the Almaden Record Swap.
1: Oh, that's right. This is a first-time experience for you.
0: I have never sold any of my records before, and I just, you know, I think I have like 9 boxes of extras, and it's taken up a lot of space. So
1: I want to say about 30 years you offloaded your entire collection.
0: Yeah, I fell into the CD craze.
1: Yeah, and then spent the rest of your life trying to
0: build it
1: get it back.
0: Okay. We're on the warpath this morning.
1: But it was fun. It was a fun search for those albums. But and so now you find yourself with extras, with spares to sell.
0: Oh yeah.
1: How about that, huh?
0: Well, you know, you're always looking for the better copy than what you have.
1: Yeah.
0: And that's what creates. And then when you get so many albums and you forget what you have, then there's that. That's an old age thing there happening. But I'm going to be out there trying to offload 9 boxes of albums.
1: You know, I'll bet that there are people that are just chomping at the bit to get their hands on those boxes of albums.
0: I don't know.
1: I bet.
0: A lot of common stuff. It's a strange mix of music, but let's see if I can get rid of some of them. But
1: it'd be fun.
0: Something to do Sunday.
1: You know, it's definitely your people, so... They'll be happy to see you on the other side of the table for once.
0: I doubt it. All right. What do we got coming up? Oh, yeah. Some more of the same. I love the old early psych, rock psych mix. I love it. It's and I drift from it sometimes when I'm putting shows together. But no, we got it going on today. Let's do some Doors. You're listening to 8 Miles High on KKUP Cupertino.

0: Just not quick enough. Wow. So, yeah, we're delving kind of deep today and doing some obscurities, and I'm enjoying them. I hope you are, too.
1: Yeah. Well, that was Pipe Dream. Pipe Dream.
0: Why'd you say it like that?
1: Because that's how they were singing it. Pipe Dream.
0: Okay, that's true.
1: Pipe Dream by the Blues Magoos.
0: Yeah.
1: Off Electric Comic Book, 1967.
0: Yeah.
1: We heard White Rabbit, a live version of White Rabbit.
0: Very psychedelic.
1: By the Great Society.
0: Yeah. Early Grace.
1: Yeah, right. 1966.
0: Yeah.
1: We heard the Vegetables do Hide Yourself.
0: You know, I always have a hard time. Is this the Vegetables or is this the Mojo Men? Because they're kind of the same band with different names and maybe a couple of different people. But they're, I don't know, they seem to be the same. And I'm not sure why they changed their name.
1: Hey, bands were really fluid. You know, they switched around. They traded members. They changed their names frequently.
0: They helped each other.
1: Yeah. It was a different time.
0: Yeah.
1: Different time back then. So let's see. We also heard the Electric Prunes do Lovin' and started out with the Doors doing Moonlight Drive.
0: That's a good demo.
1: Yeah, great.
0: You know, what's interesting, some of their demos, some of their stuff, like Hyacinth House, that was a demo before their first album, and they put it on their last album. And it's funny how the demos and the early songs kind of stay with them a long time before they release them. But yeah, that was even before the first album, and Moonlight Drive wasn't put out until their second album. So they didn't wait as long that time. All right. We're hanging
1: up.
0: In there.
1: We're waking up.
0: We really are. Yeah. I just had some coffee. I needed it.
1: I need some. I'm going to go get some.
0: Okay. Well, let's see. We'll do some Country Joe and the Fish, some Jimi Hendrix, the Kinks. We got a lot of stuff coming up. Hope you're enjoying the show. KKUP Cupertino.

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1: Oh, yeah. You go, Blarney. All right, let's do this. KKUP Cupertino.
2: All right. That is going to be a fun weekend.
1: Yes, looking forward to it.
2: We can't wait. Yeah, okay. Let's do a quick playback. We heard the Beach Boys do Heroes and Villains, Part 1 and Part 2.
1: Yes.
2: I remember the first time I heard that.
1: Okay, go ahead.
2: I'm like, what is this? What am I listening to? And there were a lot of songs on that.
1: On Smile
2: that I was like, what is this? And now it's like, just normal.
1: You know, what's really funny is before we went on and I was listening to Heroes and Villains, and I was thinking to myself, I mean, this is, for me, it's beautiful weirdness. I love it. But I wondered, is it because of the familiarity of playing it at home?
2: I think absolutely, absolutely. Because it doesn't strike me as odd or weird or anything anymore.
1: It's just a really interesting psychedelic song.
2: Yeah, and you can even sing along.
1: Yeah, if you know when. And, you know, yeah, but that's funny you say that because I just was thinking the exact same thing.
2: Yeah.
1: Like, wow, it is, you know, will our listeners think this is just weird? do they know it? Do they, you know?
2: I mean, there's still some weirdness to it, like the very end. You know, they go on and on with the sounds that they're making.
1: Yeah, that was odd.
2: Yeah. So, yeah, there's some weirdness.
1: But one of the songs is Barnyard. I mean, there's just so much going on there.
2: Vegetables
1: was one of them. Mm-hmm.
2: Anyway.
1: Bikini Wakapula.
2: Oh, that's right.
1: That's on there. Plymouth Rock and Roll or whatever called.
2: Yeah. And they're all very familiar now.
1: They're embedded in our lives.
2: It's wild.
1: That's really interesting. Mike Love hated the album.
2: Well.
1: He but he's Mike Love. So. But yeah, he hated the album. But I guess looking at a different point of view, I think his concerns were, how can we do this live?
2: That and how is this going to come across to our public?
1: Our regular...
2: Our listeners.
1: Well, yeah,
2: he
1: just wanted to sing about surfing and cars girls.
2: He knew the formula.
1: Right.
2: And he knew what people expected.
1: Yes.
2: And this was not that.
1: He should have been a record executive and not a band member because he kind of pushed that.
2: The type of record executive that's like portrayed in the movies.
1: Oh, yeah. We want the same song, but a different song. It has to sound exactly
2: same song, exactly different same. Tempo. Let's try that. Okay, let's keep going. Love and Spoonful didn't want to have to do it. That was off Daydream, 1966. The Kinks did Waterloo Sunset.
1: Probably one of the most beautiful songs ever written.
2: So nice, right?
1: Oh, it's beautiful.
2: We heard the Jimi Hendrix Experience do One Rainy Wish.
1: Mm-hmm.
2: That was off Access Bold as Love, 1967. Yeah. And started out with Country Joe and the Fish doing Death Sound. Mm-hmm. Off Electric Music for the Mind and Body. Okay.
1: Yeah.
2: Figured.
1: Yeah. Interesting stuff. It's a little out there. We're kind of digging a little deep. Some of those were hits, but
2: I think you have something. We have something cool lined up. Not that this isn't cool, but something exciting lined up for next week.
1: Yeah, we do. We do. I got a call from a listener who wanted to ideas for the Oldies Marathon, and one of the ideas was something that I had for a show that I've been working on, When the listener called and told me this, it's like, I got to do it now.
2: Mm-hmm.
1: You know, I've put that on the back burner for a while, but let's do it.
2: Yeah.
1: So next week's show is going to feature female rock stars.
2: Yeah.
1: Female rock.
2: Let's do it. This is going to be awesome.
1: You know, and it was mentioned, you know, do it for the oldies. But as I started looking into female singers of that era, I didn't care for the songs. I felt that women were, I feel like women were treated different back then, and they were given silly things to sing. There's some classics like Be My Baby by the Ronettes, mm-hmm. who's actually on the shirt for the Oldies Marathon.
2: Oh, cool.
1: The Ronettes. Be My Baby is one of the premier songs of that era. But I have a feeling because of the T-shirt, everyone's going to play that.
2: Oh, yeah.
1: I'm sure it'll be played a lot over the weekend because Brian Wilson, that was his favorite song, his favorite production from Phil Spector, uh-huh. which he emulated in Pet Sounds. It's the same kind of production. And but yeah, the Ronettes. I'm looking forward to that shirt.
2: Yeah. So next week, we'll be featuring all female rock artists.
1: Yes.
2: And that'll be fun. Thanks for calling in and suggesting that. We love hearing from listeners.
1: Sure.
2: It's always fun to kind of put that out there, you know? I mean, we can't always do, you know, every suggestion, but
1: man,
2: you got some good ideas.
1: Yeah, when you call in and mention something that I'm actually working on, it's like, oh, this is so great. It's just the extra umph I needed to get off my rear and get it done.
2: Yeah, so hopefully you who called in and made that suggestion are able to listen next week.
1: Yeah.
2: Or, you know, you can always stream it. So kkupfm.org is the website, and you can stream back 2 weeks. 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And we have, if you have Instagram, we've got an Instagram page where we post these specials and things like, you know, we're not going to be here this week, or or we're featuring this next week. So we post that on our Instagram page, which is it's 8mileshigh.kkup on Instagram, and on Facebook it's just 8mileshigh. So you can find us either on Instagram or Facebook.
1: Yeah, and like Ruby said, we'll post the specials, and so we should have a posting coming up in a couple of days.
2: Yeah, and we also post stuff like, you know, when we're going to be on a marathon weekend, or you know, if something cool is happening, like this thing you're going to be doing on the weekend. Yeah. You know, we'll put information about what's happening in our realm.
1: Yeah. Our small realm.
2: Yeah.
1: We'll share our small realm with you, whether you want it or not. Hey, I got a couple CDs in the mail from the band Snail. Remember Snail? They were a big band in the 70s, a local big band out of Santa Cruz.
2: Yeah.
1: And Snail's back together, and they are going to be playing the Rio this weekend, August 15th, the Rio Theater in Santa Cruz. So you might want to check that out. Snail at the Rio this Saturday, August 15th. Thanks for the CDs. We'll preview them, and you might be hearing some of that soon on KKUP. Alrighty then.
2: Okay. What's coming up?
1: H.P. Lovecraft, Ultimate Spinach, Kaleidoscope. It's not that I've dug deep for this show. It's just stuff that I like that I don't get to play too often. You know, I feel like there's always something else in the works.
2: Yeah, want to put this out there on the airwaves.
1: Yes, I love this music.
2: It's been a long time.
1: right. And we do like to promote the psychedelia, don't we? So let's do it. You're listening to KKUP Cupertino.

From England comes an uncommon group with an uncommon name. The band is called Jethro Tull, and the music is uncommon too.

It's the sound of trains bucketing through an English countryside, of friends talking in smoky clubs, of children running downhill, and grown-ups laughing at night. It's the sound of Jethro Tull from the National Jazz and Blues Festival in England. Four young men called Jethro Tull playing uncommon music on Reprise.

0: KKUP Cupertino. All right. You know what's horrible is when you're on the air and you have a cough. Right before we got on the air, I started coughing. Oh, man. You still feel that. Ruby's on the phone with the listener. And that was Jethro Tull from This Was, 1968. Also with a radio promo from 68. And yeah, good stuff. You know, do we need to hear Aqualung again? I don't think so. There's so many other great songs. Let's see. A Beacon from Mars was Kaleidoscope from their album A Beacon from Mars, 1967. Beautiful weirdness. You gotta love it. And lengthy. We were able to have our breakfast during that song. Pull it to you. There you go. There you go. Anyway, yeah, we had our breakfast during that song. Ultimate Spinach did Sacrifice of the Moon from their self-titled debut. And we started off with H.P. Lovecraft from H.P. Lovecraft 2, 1968. That was At the Mountains of Madness. Lots of psychedelic weirdness.
1: Yeah. How are you doing? Did you recover? Oh, man, there's nothing worse than a coughing fit when you're about to go on the air.
0: I know, right?
1: Yeah, it's the worst. But I was talking with listener Linda, I think is her name, and we were talking about the upcoming Oldies Marathon t-shirt featuring the Ronettes.
0: Oh, yeah.
1: Which is a fabulous female band from back in the day. And how much we would love to have a woman's size t-shirt for this particular one. Because, you know, I know a lot of us are going to want the shirt. And, you know, men's shirts just don't fit right. So they don't fit us girls the way a woman's shirt. So you know what? We'll ask, right? That's all we can do.
0: All we can do
1: is ask. And Linda floated this fabulous idea. Like if we could get 100 women to pledge for a t-shirt, you know, maybe the powers that be might agree to print women's. Who knows?
0: Yeah.
1: It's worth asking. We'll try it.
0: One of the things that I don't think it doesn't make sense to me. But I think it costs more.
1: It's so much more. And, you know, this is an ages old
0: t-shirt.
1: Problem. Women's clothing across the board, hands down more expensive than men's clothing.
0: Well, but why would a woman's t-shirt cost more than a men's?
1: Exactly.
0: It doesn't make sense.
1: There's absolutely no reason why. In fact, it's less fabric. That's fabric you get to keep.
0: Oh my. Hey. I don't even know what to say. Just
1: they should be less expensive.
0: That's what I'm saying.
1: They're smaller and they use less fabric.
0: I think they're lighter too. They're not as thick as the men's. I don't know.
1: Yeah, I think so. I think you're right. Yeah. Anyway, so that's my rant, and I'm not alone.
0: All right. This is 8 Miles High. I'm J-Cat. She's Ruby Tuesday. I'm recovering from choking to death here in the studio about 3 minutes ago.
1: Nothing like choking on your own saliva, right? There's no reason to choke.
0: I
1: just
0: know,
1: start
0: right,
1: choking.
0: Right. I don't know why. It's an old age thing.
1: Oh, no.
0: Get ready. It's coming for you. Okay. Moby Grape, Quicksilver, Frumious Bandersnatch, The Collectors, The Yardbirds, band called Elizabeth, Grateful Dead. So many great psych bands coming up. Shall we do it?
1: Yeah, I'm ready.
0: You're listening.
1: Sounds good.
0: You're listening to KKUP Cupertino.

0: Okay, when we're back, you're listening to KKUP Cupertino. Actually, it's 9:01, so let's go KKUP Cupertino.
1: That was a wild ending to that song.
0: That
1: wasn't
0: different.
1: That so cool?
0: I kept waiting for more.
1: That was Elizabeth doing You Should Be More Careful.
0: I found that really interesting that there's no female in the band. Why is it called Elizabeth?
1: That's a good wondering. I don't know.
0: I wonder, because I'm like, Elizabeth was an obscure band from the 60s. They were on the Vanguard label. They put out one album.
1: Yeah,
0: and that was it, you know. But it's an interesting
1: was
0: album.
1: Was it an American band?
0: Yes.
1: England? Okay.
0: From Philly, I think. Yes. But yeah, I found it odd, Elizabeth. So I kept waiting for a female singer to pop in, but no. And that's not what happens.
1: Oh, well. Who knows?
0: I wonder if that was some kind of a marketing ploy, you know.
1: You wonder about Elizabeth and you don't wonder about Frumious Bandersnatch?
0: No, not at all.
1: That one makes perfect sense.
0: It does. It depends on your state of mind.
1: Okay. We heard the
0: Yard Boots. Okay, calm yourself.
1: Yardbirds.
0: Center.
1: knowing that I'm losing you.
0: Which is an early version of Tangerine that was recorded in 1968, and it's gorgeous. And we were talking about how complete it was for a song that didn't get released for like three, four years later.
1: Oh yeah, no, it was a fully fleshed
0: realized
1: out
0: song, right? It's like they really didn't mess with it too much. I mean, they cleaned it up and made it, I think, a little more acoustic. But other than that, the song was dead on still.
1: Yeah, but you know, when Led Zeppelin did it, and they layered that. The melody of the vocals on top of it,
0: yes.
1: You know, I was telling you, that was like a whole other song.
0: Yes.
1: The vocal part of the song was like a whole new layer.
0: I've never understood how, like, Robert Plant could hear what we just listened to and write lyrics to it to make it work so well. Who has that vision? I know there's a lot of people that do, but I don't get it. It's like, how could he hear that and write what he wrote and make it so perfect?
1: Yeah, well, that is his, you know, incredible talent.
0: Yes.
1: That's why he's Robert Plant.
0: Yeah, okay.
1: All right, we heard the Collectors do She.
0: Yep.
1: And we heard the Frumious Bandersnatch do Misty Cloudy.
0: Yep.
1: yep. Quicksilver Messenger Service did Light Your Windows. And Moby Grape did Come in the Morning.
0: Yep.
1: I think we still did more, right? Was that it?
0: I think that was it.
1: Yeah, Jethro Tull. That was the last set?
0: That was the last set.
1: Okay, that's it. That makes us current.
0: Okay.
1: And that's good.
0: All right. So, once again, this weekend is the Oldies Marathon, one of the premier marathons here at KKUP. It's always a well-received marathon. It starts this Friday, the 14th through the 15th through the 16th, all weekend long.
1: Usually the marathon, the core of the marathon is Friday from noon to Sunday at midnight. But then there's a kickoff, I think.
0: There's a kickoff.
1: Wednesday,
0: Flathead
1: is
0: Bob.
1: It?
0: Yeah, Flathead Bob show. Yeah. So that's worth looking into.
1: Yeah, it'll be a good time.
0: It's going to be a good weekend.
1: The featured artists on the t-shirt are the Ronettes.
0: Yes, they are.
1: So that will be amazing. Can't wait to get mine.
0: You know, I hold off on the KKUP shirts because I've had so many and over the years, and we ended up making a blanket out of all of them, and it's just something that we've had so many of that I've been turning them down and like, nah, no thanks, I don't want one. But I need to look at this Ronette shirt. I want to see it because I'm very interested.
1: Yeah, I've been trying to bring it up online, but I'm not connecting to the internet or something weird. We'll have to look later.
0: Yeah.
1: I'm sure it's there already.
0: Well, I'm looking forward to it, though. Ruby and I will be on Friday evening from 6 p.m. to 9 p.m. So we have our oldies all lined up and set and ready to go. And we're looking forward to it. And I hope our listeners are also.
1: Yes.
0: Fun weekend. Fun weekend of music. Kind of our hot summer nights.
1: Oh, okay. Yeah.
0: Yeah. Okay.

Where did we leave off? Let's do the Grateful Dead. Oh, you're listening to 8 Miles High on KKUP Cupertino.

0: Oh, so beautiful. Lovely.
1: That was amazing.
0: Yes, it was.
1: I don't know that I've heard that one before.
0: Oh.
1: Hi. That was Procol Harum doing Song for a Dreamer, and it was featuring Robin Trower.
0: Yes, even on vocals, which is pretty rare.
1: Yeah, so. Beautiful. Beautiful guitar work. Just nice, nice song.
0: You know, what's really interesting about that, that was, like you said, it's Robin's tribute to Jimi Hendrix after Hendrix passed away. And what's interesting is how for so many of us, you know, a lot of people will say there'll never be another Hendrix, but Robin Trower stepped up and he kind of took that guitar god thing that Hendrix left vacant. Mm. And that's how I've always viewed Robin Trower. Yeah. And, you know, it just, it was a different era of music, and it's kind of gone. I got to tell you, I got his most recent live CD, Robin Trower's. Mm-hmm. It's fantastic.
1: Yeah.
0: Guy's 80 years old.
1: I was going to say, when was it recorded?
0: Last year.
1: Wow.
0: Or unless it came out this year.
1: Yeah.
0: So unless it was an early show in the year and they released it, but I think it was recorded last year.
1: Yeah.
0: And he has a great band, and he's still, I'm in amazement when I listen to it. And
1: right.
0: Like, this guy's 80 years old and doing this.
1: And to be able to play like that.
0: That well still.
1: I think I heard Keith Richards doing an interview and talking about how it's a lot harder for him to play now, arthritis in his hands, things like that, you know.
0: Right.
1: It's age.
0: I know Eric Clapton went through a stage where he said he was going to probably hang it up soon, but that was a while ago. He said he couldn't play like he used to, and but yet he's out on tour.
1: Yeah.
0: So,
1: yeah.
0: You know, maybe just it's, you know, like with voices, I think constant practice helps,
1: you know, and you evolve to accommodate whatever
0: is happening,
1: you know, with your body,
0: especially vocals.
1: So
0: beautiful song though.
1: Very nice. All right, we heard Big Brother and the Holding Company do Mr. Natural.
0: That's from Be a Brother, and that what's interesting, Janice had been gone from Big Brother since 68.
1: Mm-hmm.
0: And when did that come out?
1: 70.
0: And she went back and did a little background vocals on that. That was her, though. And,
1: yeah, you could totally tell it was her.
0: Right. But yeah, that was really interesting that she went back and did
1: backup singing
0: for them. That's pretty cool.
1: You know,
0: I think artists used to do that a lot back then.
1: Well, they did, and it says a lot, you know, about they were friends.
0: Loyalty.
1: Yeah, they and, you know, she didn't burn bridges by leaving or anything, so.
0: Well, maybe she did.
1: Who knows? All right, maybe I'm just.
0: It was nice of her
1: reading
0: to do
1: into
0: that.
1: It. Yeah. Roy Buchanan did Black Autumn.
0: Yeah, that was from an album that was never released. There was, you know, everyone waited and waited and waited, and I think it might have come out in the early 2000s, unreleased music by Roy Buchanan. But that was from a box set, was released earlier.
1: Yeah.
0: And I found that one. That's an interesting.
1: That was a very nice song, too. Actually, yeah. I thought it sounded a lot like Fish when it first started.
0: Really?
1: I think it was his, just the way the vocals, maybe.
0: Okay.
1: Reminded me of,
0: that's interesting.
1: Of Fish, but I really like that. Spooky Tooth did Evil Woman.
0: Yes,
1: that was from 1969. And did we start out with, no, we had more. Fleetwood Mac did Searching for Madge.
0: Yeah, that's an odd, interesting, I find it to be very psychedelic, where I think they want it to be blues, but it jumps around in what it's doing, and I've always been fascinated with that.
1: Yeah, we heard the Moody Blues do Never Comes the Day, and we started out that set with Grateful Dead doing Cosmic Charlie off the Oxymoxa Sessions.
0: There we go. All right, we're wrapping it up. We have way too much music for our time remaining. Please listen to the Oldies Marathon this weekend, please,
1: yeah,
0: and contribute if you are able.
1: That Ronettes. Oh, we saw the t-shirt, the Ronettes t-shirt, and it's a black t-shirt with what looks like a pinkish
0: image.
1: Sort of print.
0: Yes.
1: It's beautiful.
0: I have
1: to say, I love it.
0: Yeah, I might get one of those too. So anyway, this weekend, August 14th, 15th, and 16th, starting at noon, there's some pre-shows. Go to KKUP.fm.org and check it out. You know, I've heard it's back to kkup.org.
1: What? I didn't know. Okay. I guess we'll have
0: We'll talk about it. When we turn these mics off, we'll talk about that. What? Other than that, we hope to hear from you this weekend. This last song is a long one by a band called Nectar. This is from an album, A Tab in the Ocean, 1972. Thanks for listening. We'll be back next week with a show on female rock stars. Let's do this. KKUP, Cupertino.

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That ain't nothing but my helmet. What? That

And we started off with John Lee Hooker doing Black Snake, Baby Please Don't Go, and Peavine Special. Sonny Terry did The Fox Chase, Red River, and John Henry.

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And we continued along with Gene Ritchie, Baby O, the Cuckoo, Awake, Awake, You Drowsy Sleeper, and Guide Me, O Thou Great Jehovah. And Shady Grove. Audrey Ramsey did Pretty Polly. And George Fegman did Old Reuben, and Bascom Lamar Lansford did Poor Jesse James.

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And we finished up the musical segment. Let me get this straight here if I can. Peggy Seeger, as I walked out one fair May morn, I married me a wife, the chickens they are crowing. Harry and Jeannie West, the Boston burglar and finger ring. Reverend Gary Davis, oh Lord, search my heart, Samson and Delilah, and 12 gates to the city.

0: Knights, Tulo, Hammond, Ed, Mitch, and the Sunners, Fluke, Kenwood, Old Sykes, Magnolia, McComb, Brookhaven, West of Hazel, Hoyt, Crystal Spring, Carol Bound, the Jackson, the Turtle, Riverland, Luxon, Madison, Canton, Bond, Pickens, Goodman, Durant, Wine Owner, Grenada, Siders, Munford, Dyes, Bud, Fulham, Akiro, Carpenter, Sutter, Effingham, Mattoon, Champagne, Texas, Chicago, Train on Track 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
1: I landed in this country a year and a month ago to make my living at laboring work

0: welcome, Shirley.
1: I was about to let them ring.
2: Tell me what you know about this song, Mrs. Morgan.
0: This song was brought from Kentucky by some boys that visited our boy, my brothers, when they were about 15 years old, and all of them learned to sing it together. That's the first I heard of it, and then it was sung all over the country.
2: It sounds like a New York music hall song, a little bit.
0: Well, it was brought from Kentucky to Texas, the way I learned it.
2: You never saw the music for it, did you?
0: Never saw the music. It's a very pretty song when anyone can have it in the bar.
3: You should see old Jerry in the winter time when the fields are white with snow, with his old soldier coat buckled round his throat to the section he would go. To work all day in the boiling sun or in the storms of snow. And it's while the boys were a-chimming up the ties, oh, it's Jerry, will you while the care?
4: God told nobody rainbow sign, no more water but it's fire next time. Hey boys, change your line. Hey boys, just a hair. Hey boys, change your line. Hey boys, just a hair. All right, we're moving on up the giant ahead. Come, keep a hauling by the giant ahead. Ain't said nothing about the hog and bread. Hey boys, change your line. Hey boys, just a hair. Oh boys, line him over. Hey boys, just a hair. Well, we're moving on down to center here. Come, keep a hauling about John ahead. Ain't said nothing about the bull and bread. Hey boys, change your line. Hey boys, just a hair. Oh boys, line him over. Hey boys, just a hair. Oh, so let's move here, children. All right, is you right? Yes, we're right. Going to town, gonna hurry back. See cold rain, a French border jack. Hey boys, change your line. Hey boys, just a hair. All right, come keep a hauling by the China head. All right, children, will you move? 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Is you right, children? Yes, we right. Going to town, gonna hurry back. See cold rain, a French border jack. Hey boys, change your line. Oh boys, just a hair.

0: by White Mountaineer, is that?
1: Exactly. On the L&M Railroad. Years and years and years ago.
0: You don't know when?
1: Huh?
0: You don't know when?
1: Well, I don't know exactly when, but I do know that it was when they was putting that L&M Railroad through.
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Oh, yes, I'm getting old, dear Joe, and never can hope again to take my

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But now I'm forever laid aside, and will open the valves no more, but I'll watch and wait for the sound of the bell from the train on the other shore. 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

0: not to be.
1: On a dark and stormy night, the rain was falling fast. The two black trains on the southern road with a screaming whistle blast were speeding down the line for home and Christmas Day. On the Royal Palm and the Ponce de Leon was laughter bright and gay. Then coming round the curve, 40 miles an hour, the Royal Palm was making time amid the drenching showers. There came a mighty crash, the two great engines met, and in the minds of those who live a scene they can't forget. It was an awful sight, amid the pouring rain, the dead and dying lying there beneath that mighty train. No tongue can ever tell, no pen can ever write, no one will know but those who saw the horrors of that night. On board the new great train, folks were bright and gay, when like a flash the master called, they had no time to pray. Then in a moment's time, that awful work was done, and many souls that fatal night had made their final run. There's many a saddened home since that sad Christmas day, whose loved ones never shall return to drive their gloom away. They were on the Royal Palm as she sped across the state. Without a single warning cry, they went to meet their fate. We're on the road of life, and like the railroad men, we each should do our best to make the station if we can. So let us all take care to keep our orders straight,

So I railroad no more. I'll sidetrack my train and go home. And go home and go home. I'll sidetrack my train and go home.

Lightning Express. Oh, the Lightning Express from the depot one night, it started out on its way. And all the people that boarded that train

All right, and the next segment was off Railroad Songs and Ballads from the Library of Congress Archive of Folk Culture. And we heard Calling Trains, the boss of the section gang, Jerry, Will You Lie That Car, Line and Track, Roll On Buddy, Way Out in Idaho, Oh, I'm a Jolly Irishman, Winding on the Train, The Engineer, George Allen, The Wreck of the Royal Palm, Train Blues, The New River Train, The Trail, The Train is Off the Track, Gonna Lay My Head on Some Railroad Line, I Rode the Southern, I Rode the L&N, The 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

A $10 suit and a $5 hat, a high-standing collar and a flying cravat. A new pair of boots, how the leather did shine, much better than the handouts on the TMP line.

Her kisses were sweet and her features was fine, much better than the handouts on a TMP line. I was called to the office one day. Will Wright says, "Why, sis, I hear the folks say, they say you're a bummer all dressed up for blind."

If my work it don't suit you, just give me my time and I'll remain bumming on the TMP line. I went by the house to bid Ethel farewell. The grief and the sorrow no tongue can ever tell. There were tears in her eyes and so were in mine. She said, you're no bummer on the TMP line.

0: see her sometime if I have to bum my way on the PMP line.
1: My name's George Lay. I picked up this song along with several others in the hobo jungles in the late 30s. When we was trying to scramble around over the country and find a dime, which is hard to do, and it's a lot harder to keep it after you found it. There's a lot of guys along there that the ink was still wet on diplomas from their colleges, and there's a lot of guys that had never been inside of a school. About the only entertainment we had was these old songs at night. Now, I don't know what the name of this one is. It's just one they used to sing a lot. Just out of San Francisco, one cold December day, beneath an eastbound boxcar, a dying hobo lay. His comrade stood beside him, his hat was in his hand, for he knew that his old buddy was going to a distant land. Go tell my girl in Frisco, no longer will I roam. I've caught an eastbound boxcar, and I'm on my way back home. I'm going to a better land where you don't have to change your socks, where beer and foam come trickling down the rocks. The dying hobo closed his eyes and drew his last breath. His comrade stole his coat and hat and kept on heading west.
2: Now, Mike, there's a song that's been going around the country for quite a while and is associated with you. It's a song called The Big Rock Candy Mountain. I wish you would tell me what you know about the song, where it came from, and how much you had to do with it. I think the first time I ever heard it was your singing of it back in San Francisco a long time ago.
3: Yeah, I'll tell you, Sam. The song, originally, I wrote it when I was a kid. And it was the fairy stories. At that time, the ambition of every real hobo was to snare some kid to do his begging for him, among other things. And they used to tell the kids fairy stories about the lemonade springs and the Big Rock Candy Mountains and so forth, and there was some foundation. In fact, now, for instance, in Soda Springs, Idaho, there were at that time, and I guess still are, springs there that are so strongly, the water is so strong with soda that all you need is to a glass of water out of one of those springs and sprinkle a little lemon juice in it, and you have a very fine glass of soda water. And in Salt Lake City, not far from the OSL freight yards there, that's what was known as the chicken soup springs. It has some sort of a chemical content. It was a great place for the hobos to boil up or wash their clothes. And also the water had a sort of a flavor, you know. It might have been chicken soup. And in other words, there was a little foundation for the idea, but when I wanted to clean this song up, it wasn't a parlor song originally.
2: Well, do you remember what it was originally?
3: Yeah.
2: Well, how about singing the way it was originally, and then we'll do the clean version later.
3: Well, wait a minute. I don't believe I can do it offhand, Sam. I'd have to do a bit of thinking on that. I'll do the clean version.
2: All right, you do the clean version, and then we'll do the other. Now, look, Mac, do I get this right, that you made this song?
3: That is right.
2: That's right.
3: It isn't the version that's used by Burl Ives. Burl Ives used some of my lyrics in his number. Or whoever wrote it. I don't know whether Burl Ives wrote that version or not, but it is not, although some of my lyrics are used in there.
2: Yeah. Well, sing your version of it then.
3: Well, the clean one.
2: The clean one.
3: Yeah.

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And we finished off the railroad song segment here. Let's see. I Rode the Southern, I Rode the L&N, the Lightning Express, Railroad Rag, the Railroader, TNP Line, the Dying Hobo, the Big Rock Candy Mountains, and I'm going home on the morning train.

And we just heard side one of the first Tim Buckley album called Simply Tim Buckley. And we heard I Can't See You, Wings, Songs of the Magician, Strange Street Affair, Under Blue, Valentine Melody, and Aren't You the Girl. And there was an awful lot of surface noise. I'll have to go through my personal confusion and see whether next week I can actually bring some Tim Buckley on digital. So hopefully improvement in the near future soon comes.

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And we heard Doc Watson and Bill Monroe do Banks of the Ohio, Blue Mountain Lake, Pete Seeger, Claude Allen, Hobart Smith, Cole Younger, Doc Boggs, Cowboys Lament, a.k.a. Streets of Laredo, Buck Ramsey, and Sam Hinton did Bull Weevil. And I believe coming up at 1 p.m. will be, of course, I have a 50% chance at least of being wrong, Static in the Attic, 3 hours of great vintage old-time radio from radio's golden age, long before television and other modern electronic technologies.

That one laid Mr. Brady so low. Brady fell down on the barroom floor. Please, Mrs. Duncan, don't shoot me no more. Women all cry, ain't it a shame? Shot Kang, Brady, gonna shoot him again. The man told him to walk in. Brady, Brady, Brady, you know you done wrong. Walking my goals when the game was going on. Knocking down the mother, I'm breaking down the door. Now you're lying dead on the grocery floor. Women all heard that Brady was dead. Goes back home and dresses in red. Come skipping and sliding down the street. And the big mother hovered in the stock and feed.

Lead Belly did Duncan and Brady, Paul Clayton, Floyd Collins, Frankie and Johnny, Ralph Kahn, and Eric Von Schmidt. John Henry was done by John Jackson, and then Jesse James, Sis Cunningham, Mike Millis, and Wes Houston. Thank you very much for listening. KKUP, Cupertino, please stay tuned for Static in the Attic.

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1: Ladies and gentlemen, we take you now behind the scenes of a police headquarters in a great American city, where under the cold, glaring lights will pass before us the innocent, the vagrant, the thief, the murderer. This is The Lineup.

0: We can take this row right here.
1: Well, will this take long, Lieutenant?
0: Not too long, Mrs. Wheeler.
1: I have to do my shopping for the weekend.
0: It won't take long.
2: Did you catch the man?
0: We don't know. We picked up everybody in the area that has a record or looks suspicious.
3: Well, I hope you have got him.
0: Well, it would be
4: May
0: easy.
4: May I have your attention,
3: awful
4: please?
3: Awful thing to have a man like that running around loose.
4: You people out there on the other side of the wire in the audience room, may I have your attention, please? Thank you. My name is Greb, Sergeant Matt Greb. I'll explain the lineup to you. Each of the suspects you will see will be numbered. I'll call off a number, their name, and charge. If you have any questions or identifications, please remember the number assigned to the prisoner as I call his name. At the end of each line, when I ask for questions or identifications, call out the number. If you're sure or not too sure of the suspect, have him held. The officers who took your name will assist you.
0: Half a dozen or so.
4: Please be prompt with your questions or identifications. When the prisoners leave here, they are sent to the bathroom and dressed back into their jail clothes. It makes it quite difficult to bring them back after they leave here. The questions I ask these suspects are merely to get a natural tone of voice. So do not pay too much attention to their answers as they often lie. Bring on the line. All right, all right.

0: ain't disturbed nothing. I give the arresting officer a little trouble, sure. Because I know you got nothing on me.
1: Leonard.
0: And he tags me with a phony charge. Just because you can't pin nothing on me. And you want me down here.
1: All right, that's enough.
0: Okay, I'm down here, but I ain't done nothing.
1: You all through shooting off your face?
0: Some guy shakes a screw loose and shoots up the town, so you're hauling everybody with a record. I don't go around shooting nobody.
1: Number
0: two. Or disturbing the peace.
1: Shut up. Number two, Edward Clark.
2: Hello, Sergeant.
1: Where do you live, Edward?
2: Same place, Sergeant.
1: Tell the people.
2: 215 West 110th Street.
1: Where do you work, Edwin?
2: Oh, I'm the point job.
1: You've still got 10 months to go on your parole.
2: Yeah, look, we all know why we got picked up.
0: Yeah, for nothing we get picked up.
1: I told you to shut up.
0: I know my rights.
1: All right, get him out of here. Come on,
0: you. I want a lawyer.
1: Run him down to the tank and let him cool off. I'll move.
0: Okay, but I know my rights.
1: All right, Edwin. What were you doing when the officer picked you up?
2: Walking.
1: Where?
2: No place, just walking. Nothing else to do. I didn't shoot nobody. I never even come close.
1: Okay, number three. State your name and where you live.
3: John Eggleston, 110th and Orange.
1: You've got quite a record, John.
3: Not for killing nobody.
1: You know about the killing?
3: Sure, some psycho gets wild with a gun and kills everybody in sight.
1: He killed 7 people, wounded 3.
3: Pretty psycho.
1: Number four. State your name and where you live.
4: Thomas Cashin, 53376.
1: You were picked up a long way from home.
4: I'm a wanderer.
1: What were you doing when the officer picked you up?
4: Window shopping.
1: You were picked up a block away from the shooting.
4: Yeah, I even heard it.
1: But you kept on window shopping.
4: None of my business. It sounded like backfires to me.
1: You don't know the difference between backfires and gunshots?
4: Me? Well, how would I know?
1: 1938, arrested on suspicion of armed robbery. 1939, breaking and entering, served a year and a day. 1941, suspicion of murder. Same year, convicted and served 3 years for armed robbery.
4: It'd make a heck of a movie, wouldn't it?
1: Number five, state
5: your
1: name.
5: None of these men are the one you're looking for, Lieutenant.
6: You sure know, right? How about the rest of you?
2: I don't see him.
7: No, he's not there.
2: None of these men.
1: You said you were leaving your girl.
6: Sergeant Greb.
8: Yeah, that's right.
1: Yes, Lieutenant.
6: No identifications. Run on the next bunch.

0: Pine Beach.
1: Yeah. Well, I didn't expect an identification on any of those boys. The man we're looking for is... He probably doesn't even have a record.
0: Well, we'd better get him in a hurry. The whole town's yelling for an arrest.
1: He's a mental case. No doubt about that. No motive in his killing. Shoots anybody indiscriminately. Seven people. Just walk down the block and shoot him.
0: Have you looked at the ballistics report?
1: Yeah. Ties in with what the witnesses said. Said it was a big gun. Luger automatic pistol.
0: Yeah, machine pistol.
1: Well, what do we do? I think he's still in that area. Look, it figures that he lives somewhere around there.
2: Why does it figure?
1: Well, that gun he had was a pretty big gun. Couldn't possibly carry it in his pocket. He's not going to walk very far with it before using it. I think he walked out of his house or wherever he was staying, started down this block. First person he saw, he killed him.
0: Maybe he drove a car.
1: No, that's no good. If he had a motive, sure. If he had a reason for killing those particular people, if he planned it, but... No, this was just insane, wild massacre. Was anybody he saw, anybody on the street?
2: Yeah, I guess so.
1: Well, look at the first person he shot, a five-year-old boy playing on his roller skates, walked up to him and killed him. 10 people he shot like that. 7 of them dead, maybe an 8. No, I'm convinced he probably sat around in his room, this thing eating at him, made up his mind, walked out, started down the block and went crazy.
0: Well, if you're right, you've narrowed it down to a pretty small area, and somebody in that area must know him and be able to recognize him and tell you who he is.
1: Well, we've got a fairly good description from the witnesses. Nobody recognized him, but they all gave a fairly accurate description. Let's give it to the police artist. Let him draw up a picture. Where are the witnesses now?
0: I've got all 5 of them down looking at the mug file. Mrs. Wheeler keeps yelling she's got to do her weekend shopping.
1: She mentioned it to me several 100 times.
0: She's probably got a grouchy husband.
1: Yeah. Go get him, Matt.

0: Now, if you'll all just sit down, please. This is Mr. Collins. He's going to listen to your descriptions of the killer and try to reconstruct his likeness. Mr. Case?
1: Yes, Lieutenant?
0: As nearly as you can, will you again tell us what this man looked like?
1: I

0: certainly, he was...
1: Judge, just a minute, please. Now, the rest of you, if you have anything to add, speak up. If you disagree, say so immediately. All right, Mr. Case.
0: He was about as tall as the sergeant.
2: Yeah, he was.
3: Yeah, he was about...
1: You're about 6 feet, aren't you, man?
3: Close, within a quarter of an inch.
0: And he was thin. He was wearing a white shirt.
1: Just a minute.
0: Yes.
1: You said he was thin. How thin? What would you say he weighed?
0: Oh, I guess about 160.
4: Oh, thinner than that. My husband weighs 160. He was thinner than that.
0: Well, he could have been. I'm not a very good judge.
4: No, more like 150.
1: Mm-hmm. You all agree?
5: Mm-hmm. Well, yeah. Yes. All right.
1: Yeah. He was wearing a white shirt, Mr. Case?
0: Yes, a white shirt and dark pants. I don't know what color pants.
2: Brown, I think, brown.
1: He was just wearing a shirt, no coat?
0: That's right. And in this weather, too.
1: That makes it look more like he didn't walk too far. Shirt and brown pants, huh?
0: Mm-hmm. Yeah, that's right.
1: Anything else?
3: I can't think of anything.
0: No, I can't.
1: The rest of you?
2: I can't think of
6: anything. No.
1: All right, now this is really important. How many of you got a really good look at his face? Good enough so you could give an artist a description fairly close. Raise your hands, please. Everybody but Mrs. Wheeler?
4: Oh, I only saw how he was dressed, Lieutenant.
1: All right, Mrs. Wheeler. Now, we'll start with the complexion.
4: Lieutenant.
1: Yes, Mrs. Wheeler.
4: As long as I can't help
1: you. All right, Mrs. Wheeler, you can go get your shopping done.
4: Well, I can't do much good here.
1: No, you certainly can't. Goodbye and thank you, Mrs. Wheeler.
4: Well, you'd think I didn't want to
1: Will help. You show her out, Matt, please?
3: Sure.
1: Now, would you say the man had a dark, medium, or light complexion, Mr. Case?
0: Well, I'd say it was definitely dark.
2: Yes, mm-hmm. It was.
1: Okay, dark hair?
3: Yes, oh, yeah.
0: That's right.
2: It was cut very short. You couldn't miss it.
1: Would you say he had a long head or a short, round head?
0: He had a very thin face. The head was long. Very heavy eyebrows. Dark eyes.
3: Well, wait a minute. They weren't so heavy.
2: Heavier than yours.
0: Well, not
3: oh,
0: like John
3: Oh, certainly
0: Lewis,
3: heavier than mine. Heavy look, I got a good look at him,
2: oh,
3: too.
2: For
1: now, just a minute.
2: Sake.
1: Wait a minute, will you please? Hold it.

0: A little more on the nose.
1: Yeah, right, on the bridge of the nose. Not so straight.
2: Yeah. Lieutenant, could I be excused for a second?
3: Well, sure, go ahead, Miss Kay.
2: We've been in here over an hour, Ben.
3: Okay.
2: Squad room is crawling with reporters. We'll have to give them some action soon.
3: Don't you think I'd like to give them some action?
2: No, don't get jumpy.
0: That's nearly it. That's pretty close to what he looked like.
1: I think he had more of a pointed chin. You know, it stood out more.
0: I don't know. That's pretty close.
1: You've disagreed with everything I've said.
0: Look, lady, I'm sorry. I just don't think his chin
1: you
0: was...
1: You don't think anything. You just say no. But it don't look like that. No.
0: Say what you like, lady. Get as nasty as you want. I don't think
3: please,
0: he had
3: now, a... please. Look, I know it's tough for everybody,
1: but... It wouldn't
3: but...
1: be so tough if this here monkey
3: now,
1: was...
3: Now, wait a minute, please. Wait a minute. I heard one of you say that it looked pretty much like the killer.
0: I said.
1: If the chin was more pointed.
3: Yes, all right, but it's close.
0: Yeah, well, it's close.
3: All right, then.
2: I hope I didn't take too long.
3: Well, that's all right, Miss Case. Take a look at the picture, please. You think it looks like the killer?
2: Yes, that's very close. Now, if you'll just change...
3: Thank you, Mr. Case. Get the picture, Matt, and let's get out of here.

0: here it is, boys. This is as close a description as we could get on the killer. Each one of you take one and start circulating in the area. Show it to everybody. Newspapers already have these, but they won't be out for a while. Hand them up, Quine.
1: Right.
0: Come on, man.
2: Right. Well, where to?
0: We'll start at the scene and work south and north.
2: Hey, I just thought of something.
0: What?
2: I haven't had breakfast or lunch. I'm starved.

It's an event you wait for 12 months. The grand finals of Horace Heights' original Youth Opportunity Program. And next Sunday night's the big night for 1950. The most talented young Americans Horace Height has ever discovered in his famous nationwide auditions will be heard competing for the championship and the $5,000 grand prize. Arthur Olsen, 17-year-old piano sensation from Minneapolis. Sidi Barabas, the brilliant young coloratura. Jesse Owens, baritone, who left his shoeshine stand to win one of Horace Height's quarterfinal rounds. You'll find them and the others on CBS next Sunday night when the Horace Height Original Youth Opportunity Program comes your way on most of these same stations.

0: Something I can do for you?
1: Police.
0: Oh, yes, sir. About the killing, huh?
1: That's right.
0: A couple of policemen were in earlier. I didn't see it.
1: This man. Ever been in your store before?
0: Well, I don't recognize him.
1: You sure?
0: Yeah, I think so. I don't think I've ever seen him before.
1: You run the store alone?
0: Yes, sir.
1: All right. Thank you very much.
2: Want to bowl a few games?
1: With your head, sure.
2: Oh, that's very fine.
1: There's a bar over there, Matt. You take it. I'll talk to whoever's in charge of the alleys.
2: Right.
3: Hey, you want an alley?
1: No. You ever seen this guy before?
3: You a cop?
1: That's right. Ever see him?
3: No. He the guy that killed all those people?
1: Yeah.
3: What a terrible thing that was.
1: How long you been working here?
3: Me, I run the place. Well, I hope you catch that guy. Ain't safe with a guy like that around.
1: How many people you got working for you? Just the people who might have seen this man if he came in?
3: Well, let me see. There's Marge. She's the one over there serving the beer.
1: Uh-huh. Who else?
3: Let's see. I got one waitress and two bartenders working in the bar.
1: The bar's being checked.
3: Let me see. My wife, Marge, the waitress, two bartenders, and my wife. Well, that's all that's working here outside of the Pin Boys.
1: Okay, let's talk to them.
3: Sure, sure. Talk to my wife first if you want to. She's the one at the cash register.
1: Uh-huh.
3: When I opened a place, she took over the cash register. It's bigger. Tell me, you married?
1: No.
3: Congratulations.

0: Everything 7 blocks north, everything 6 blocks south, and it doesn't look like we're going to get a thing.
1: I'll try this one.
0: What, the barbershop?
1: Yeah.
2: Hey, just have a seat, gentlemen. Get you next.
1: We're the police. We want you to take a look at this picture.
2: Police? Sure, let's see.
0: Ever see him before?
2: Yeah, I think so. It looks like him. I got his hair yesterday. If it's the guy I'm thinking of.
0: Who is he?
2: His name?
0: Yeah, his name.
2: His name? I don't know. He's only been in here 3 or 4 times. He liked his hair short, like in the picture. He done something?
1: Yeah, he's done something.
2: Funny guy. You know, he's always talking about the army, about all the battles.
0: He talk about where he lived?
2: Well, he never talked about where he lived. Just about the army and how he wanted his haircut. And how he didn't like the people in this town. What'd he do?
0: He killed some of the people he didn't like in this town.
2: He was the one? He killed all those people today?
1: We think so.
2: Holy gosh, I cut his hair.
0: And he didn't tell you where he lived?
2: He said nothing, but I know, at least I'm pretty sure.
1: Where?
2: A rooming house, block down the street. I seen him go in there once with the groceries. This side on the corner, the end of the block.
1: Thanks.
2: How do you like that? He killed all those people. I cut his hair.

0: Yes?
1: You the landlady?
0: Yes, that's right. You want a room?
1: Police. We want to talk to you.
0: Oh, all right.
2: We'd like to come in.
0: All right. What's wrong?
2: Shh. Keep your voice down. It's about one of your rumors.
0: One of my rumors?
1: Take a look at this picture.
0: Oh, him. What's he done?
2: Who is he?
0: Name's Fitch, Arthur Fitch. What's he done?
1: Is he in?
0: Yeah, he came in a couple of hours ago. Still in his room, I think. What's he done?
1: Where's his room?
0: Second floor, first door.
2: Where's your phone?
0: One on the wall. Only one we got. You'll have to pay a nickel.
1: How many other people in the building?
0: It's just me. We got one vacancy. Everybody else is working.
1: Mm-hmm, I see.
0: Would you mind telling me what this is all about?
1: We want Arthur Fitch on suspicion of murder.
0: Murder?
3: This is Sergeant.
0: Murder?
1: Keep your voice down.
3: Hello, Captain. This is Sergeant Greb. Ben and I are in a boarding house on 103rd Street, 314. We think I got a man. Yeah, that's right. Name Arthur Fitch. A barber identified him. According to the landlady, he's up in his room now. No. We'll wait for you. Right, Captain.
2: He'll cover the area.
0: Look outside.
1: You'd better go outside, lady. Get off the street as quickly as possible.
0: But my place.
2: Lady, you've got a murderer upstairs. You want to stay here?
0: All right.
1: You go outside, Matt, and wait for Waldo. I'll stay here.
0: Oh, good Lord.
4: Don't move.
0: Don't shoot us, Arthur.
1: Better put it down, Arthur.
4: I'll kill you all if you move.
5: You don't have a chance, son.
4: I never do. Somebody's always trying to hurt me. I never have a chance. I said don't move.
0: Oh.
1: All right, Arthur.
4: You think you're smart, don't you? You think you're pretty smart. I heard you talking on the phone. I heard you when you came in. I saw you coming down the block. I knew you'd get here sooner or later. Just haven't made up my mind what to do yet. Just haven't made up my mind. I feel so bad. Everybody makes me feel so bad.
1: We don't want to hurt you, Arthur.
4: You don't. You're lying.
5: We just want to talk to you.
4: Want to talk to me, huh? You want to talk to me, then you want to go out and tell people things about me. You want to make people talk about me. You want to make them hate me.
1: We want to show you how to get out of here, Arthur. Show you what to do. Help you make up your mind.
4: You're lying.
1: We just thought we could help you, Arthur.
4: You want to help me?
1: That's right.
4: How? How can you help me? Nobody around here wants to help me. Not since I got here. Nobody likes me. Just like that other town. Everybody's saying things about me, planning things. How can we get Arthur out of town? Arthur's no good. Let's run him out. I showed him.
5: We'll hide you, Arthur.
4: I don't believe you. I don't know you.
1: Well, sure you do. We've helped you before.
4: You have?
5: Sure. We don't want you to get hurt.
1: We'll hide you so you can't get hurt.
4: You've helped me before?
1: Sure. Don't you remember?
4: No.
5: Oh, we've helped you lots of times.
4: You're a policeman. You call the police.
5: Ah, we just said that.
1: Yeah, so we could fool them. Get you out.
4: You've helped me before?
1: That's right, Arthur. We'll help you this time, too.
4: When did you help me before?
1: Lots of times when you were in trouble. Remember all the times you were in trouble?
5: And how you got out of them, Arthur? How you got out of trouble? We helped you. You haven't forgotten us, have you, Arthur?
4: Will you get me out of this trouble?
1: Sure, we'll show you the way.
4: Yeah. Yeah, please. Please help me.
1: Come down the stairs.
4: All right.
1: Now, you've got to hurry.
4: You're going to help me?
5: Sure, like we helped you in the Army. All the times you got in trouble.
4: You were in the Army?
1: Sure, we were in the Army.
4: What's that?
1: Well, it isn't anything, Arthur. Come on.
4: No, Mrs. Evans, come up here.
1: You better do it.
4: Hurry up or I'll shoot the whole bunch of you.
0: Yes.
4: We'll go to my room so I can think. They won't hurt me, but I got you.
6: Where is he, Lieutenant?
1: He's got the landlady upstairs in his room. He's got the machine pistol, too.
6: Whole area is surrounded.
1: And he's a complete paranoid. Really came apart at the seams. Thinks everybody hates him.
6: What do we do?
1: And he's killed 7 people already. You can't take a chance on that poor landlady.
5: We almost had him. Just another second, and we just about had him talked into thinking we were his only friends. I doubt if he'll trust anybody now.
1: Come on, let's get outside.
2: Oh, here comes Captain.
1: Now, wave him back. The more cops Arthur spots, the more desperate he'll get.
5: Well, we just can't let him sit up there. There's no telling
1: what... I got an idea, Matt. Stay close to the building. According to the landlady, that's his room right above us.
6: No way to get up there.
1: And there's a building across the street. If we can get into the second floor... Quine, go get a rifle.

0: Can you spot him?
1: No. I can see right into his room, but I can't see Arthur or the landlady.
2: Probably sitting down.
0: If he'd only get in front of that window.
1: Yeah, we can't wait. No telling when he's liable to start using that gun.
0: Then we're no better off than when we started.
1: We are if somebody can get him in front of that window.
0: Well, how's that going to be done?
1: Well, I'll worry about that after I see whether I can talk my way into his room.
0: Ben.
1: Can you think of a better way?
0: No, but how about me trying it?
1: You're a better shot than I am.
0: Okay.
1: I hope you're a better shot. Remember, if I do get him in that window, I'm the fat one.

0: Arthur. Arthur.
1: Who is it?
0: Your friend, Arthur.
1: Why don't you go away?
0: I still want to help you.
1: Why do you lie like that? Why don't you admit it? You want to kill me.
0: You've got to trust me, Arthur. I know a way to get you out.
1: Now listen. Listen, you better leave. I've got Mrs. Evans in here, and I'll shoot her if anybody tries to get me out of here.
2: Please. Please, go away.
0: Then just look out the window, Arthur. You can see the way to get out yourself.
1: I don't want to look out the window. Go away, I'm warning you.
0: Then just let me talk to you. I can't hurt you by just talking to you.
1: I don't want to hear anything you got to say. I feel bad.
0: Oh, you... Arthur, if I can prove I'm your friend, if I can prove I've helped you before, will you trust me?
1: You can't prove that.
0: Well, let me talk to you. I'll prove it.
1: It's getting late. It's getting late. I've got to make up my mind what to do.
0: Arthur!
1: How can you prove that you want to help me?
0: If I can prove that I helped you other times, will you believe me? You said if I could prove I was in the army with you, you'd let me help you.
1: Were you in the army?
0: With you, Arthur.
1: In the war?
0: Yeah. Yeah, that's right.
1: Infantry?
0: Just like you.
1: I was in the army for 5 years. 7 battles. Were you with me then?
0: That's right. I helped you all those times.
1: Oh, yeah. Oh, terrible times. I was decorated.
0: Yeah. You did a wonderful job.
1: Yeah. I got the Purple Heart. I was wounded.
0: Well, I know. Don't you remember in the hospital? I helped you.
1: Yeah. Yeah. Somebody else was with you. Another man. You both helped me.
0: That's right.
1: Oh, you don't know what it's like in war, Mrs. Evans. He'll tell you. All that killing. Have to kill him or get killed yourself.
0: I can help you out of this, Arthur. Just like those terrible times in the war.
1: How?
0: Just look out of the window.
1: Out of the window?
0: Yeah. I got a car down there. On the street. Right below the window.
1: I don't know.
0: Oh, they'll never get you.
1: I don't know.
0: Well, you've got a gun.
1: Yeah.
0: Well, look out the window. Look at the car.
1: You'll come with me?
0: Sure. Sure. I'll help you.
1: Why do people always have to hate me?
0: We'll climb out of that window, get in that car.
1: I made them all sorry for not liking me.
0: Well, you see the car?
1: No. No, I don't.
3: It's all right, Mrs. Evans. It's all right.
1: I didn't see the car.
0: There wasn't any car, Arthur.
1: I gotta tell you something.
0: Go ahead.
1: I feel terrible about something. I gotta tell you.
0: All right, Arthur.
1: I'm really ashamed. But I never really was in the army. I just made it up.

0: The Lineup, where before you pass the innocent, the vagrant, the thief, the murderer. 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
1: May I have your attention, please? You people out there on the other side of the wire in the audience room, may I have your attention, please? Thank you. My name is Greb, Sergeant Matt Greb. I'll explain the lineup to you. Each of the suspects you will see will be numbered. I'll call off a number, their name, and charge. If you have any questions or identifications, please remember the number assigned.
0: The Lineup, starring Bill Johnstone as Lieutenant Ben Guthrie and Wally Mayer as Sergeant Matt Greb, is written by Blake Edwards with music by Eddie Dunstetter. Featured in tonight's cast were Lee Patrick, Elliot Reed, Wilms Herbert, Howard McNear, Sidney Miller, Clayton Post, Joe Duvall, and Virginia Gregg. The Lineup is produced and directed by Jaime Del Valle.

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3: Well, tomorrow, the kingfish's wife, Sapphire, is going to have a birthday. And rather than take the chance of having the kingfish forget the occasion, Sapphire has decided to remind him of it. At the moment, we find her at the kingfish's office at the lodge hall.
6: Listen, George, the reason I come over here was to remind you that tomorrow is my birthday.
7: Yeah, that's right. Yeah. Well, congratulations, honey. You finally hit the roaring 40s, didn't you, honey?
6: George, I'm going to be 36.
7: Holy smokes. You really shaving a hunk of that age off, ain't you?
6: I don't know what you're talking about. I'm 36. You can figure it out for yourself, because I didn't see the light of day till 1913.
7: What did you run around with your eyes closed for 10 years?
8: I just said it ain't me.
6: Anyway, I didn't come up to discuss my age. I come up to tell you I expect a present for my birthday.
7: I've been giving a lot of thought to it, honey.
6: Listen, I want more than thought. I want merchandise. Now, you ain't give me nothing since 1941. During the war, you told me there were shortages, and I didn't complain. But the war's been over for 4 years, and you still ain't give me nothing.
7: Yeah, well, I can explain that, honey. You see, the country has been going through a period of adjustment. First thing was inflated. Now it is deflated. Hey, I done made up my mind to wait till it stopped flating around before buying the thing.
6: Look, I want to be sweet about this, George. I ain't going to lose my temper, because there's nothing for me to lose my temper about. But listen, you big bum, just because it's my nature to be sweet, don't think you can get away without giving me a present. Because if you do, I'll skin you alive. You hear that, you loafer? Goodbye.
7: Holy mackerel. She make more noise when she's sweet than she do when she's mad. Why did Andy ever lend me that $2 to get that marriage license with anyway? Always gonna hold that against him. Yeah, come in, Andy.
2: Oh, say, I just seen Sapphire going down the hall.
7: Yeah?
2: I tipped my hat to her and I said, "Hello, Sapphire." She said, "Shut up," and walked on. You know, that's the nicest thing she said to me in 6 months.
7: Yeah, well, she on the warpath with me, too. She begged me to give her a birthday present.
2: Oh, that's it, huh?
7: Yeah, for the past 8 or 9 years, you see, I've been giving her the war routine. Shortages, inflation, all that stuff. But now she claims things are normal, you see.
2: Yeah, well, she's got you in the spot, all right.
7: Yeah, I ain't got no excuse this year. There ain't no war on. There ain't none just over.
2: Yeah, well, what you gonna do?
7: I don't know, but if them Russians don't attack by 9 o'clock tomorrow morning, I's a dead duck in.
2: Say, well, I don't guess you could buy nothing on credit either, could you, Kingfish?
7: No, and my credit's at the lowest ebb it's ever ebbed to. I owe every store in town. Hey, I'm scared to go out of the house almost. I owe so many.
2: Yeah, well, maybe you could go up. Look at there. Man coming across the street here to the lodge hall.
7: He is, huh? Let me look out the window there and see what he looked like.
2: He dressed nice and neat. Shoes shine, pants pressed and everything.
7: Yeah, that's bad.
2: Sure is.
7: Gotta watch out for them sneaky neat fellas, you know. They're the kind of when they tips their hat to you, a summons falls out.
2: Look here, he's coming right in here, Kingfish.
7: Yeah, he coming in here. Listen, Andy, look here. Now, he might be a bill collector or something. Look, now, you duck in the other room there, while I was feeling him out and you drop back in and throw him off the trail, call me some other name like Sam Jackson.
2: Yeah, well, when must I come back in?
7: Well, you know, at the psychopathic moment you come back in.
2: Sam Jackson. Okay,
7: yeah.
2: Okay.
7: And Andy, look here, under no circumstances admit that I is George Stevens. Now get in the other room. Go through this other door here. Yeah, here you come. Do do do do do do do. Come in.
5: Excuse me, I'm looking for George Stevens.
7: George who?
5: Stevens.
7: George Stevens.
5: Do you know such a person?
7: Well, it seems like a is and it seems like a ain't. But it seems more like a ain't than it do like a is. That's what it seems like to me.
5: Well, who would be able to tell me if there is a George Stevens here?
7: Well, I ought to be able to help you more than anybody, I guess. That name is familiar. Well, let me look at my deceased list here.
5: Now, I'm pretty sure this George Stevens is not deceased.
7: Well, they cease all the quick around here, you know, Mr. Tell me this. Is this a matter of any reporting?
5: Well, I represent the local merchants association.
7: You know, Mother, I just remembered. This George Stevens that you was after is one of the large brothers that went out west looking for oil. At last I heard about him, he drilled a well and fell in the hole. Well, ain't nobody seen him since.
5: Fell in the hole?
7: So why don't you leave your name? He might gush up one of these days. Then you can wipe him off and send him to jail if you want.
5: Jail? I don't want to send him to jail. I just want to inform him that he won a $400 television set in our local Merchants Association raffle.
7: Yeah, well, Stevens went out where... See, he dug the well and... I'm Stevens, mister.
5: You're Stevens?
7: Yeah, sir. You see, it's just one of them little jokes that I was playing on it. I kind of practicing up for April Fool. That's what I'm doing there. I'm George Stevens, all right.
2: Well, if it ain't Sam Jackson... Take hands, Sam. Good to see you again, Jackson, old boy. Friend Sam.
7: Excuse me, mother. Allow me to present my friend here, Nearsighted Brown. The boy can't see past the end of his nose, mother.
5: Now, wait a minute. You say you're George Stevens, and this man says you're Sam Jackson. Now, which is it?
7: Well, my friend here, a little confused, mother. His eyesight really a little off today. I think his contact lenses must have slipped around on the back of his eyeballs or something.
2: Yeah, what's wrong, Sam?
7: Well, now, look, Andy, forget about what I done told you. Tell the man who I really is.
2: Who you really is?
7: Yeah, that's right, Andy. Who is I?
2: Sam Jackson.
7: No.
5: Just as I thought. You're obviously trying to get Stevens' television set for yourself.
7: No, look, mister, I is George... Look here, wait a minute. I even got the stub of my raffle ticket here. There it is right there. 807. There's the number.
5: Well, that's the winning number, all right. I guess you must be Stevens. We'll deliver the set to you this afternoon.
7: Oh, that's great. Yeah, so here's my card with my home address on it. Oh, what a birthday present is going to make for my wife. Solve my whole problem.
5: So you'll have the set in a few hours, Mr. Stevens.
7: Yeah, so okay. Thank you a lot. Goodbye.
5: Goodbye.
7: Listen, Andy, you big blockhead, do you realize what you almost done?
2: Well,
7: I told you to call me Sam if he was a bill collector or serving a summons. But he was here to tell me that I done won a television set. You kept calling me Sam Jackson. If I ever told you my name was... I told him, man, George Stevens, you kept saying, Sam Jackson, Sam Jackson, Sam Jackson. Well, you almost ruined everything, that Sam Jackson stuff. Now, don't ever do nothing like that to me again. Now, get on out of here.
2: All right.
7: So long, Andy.
2: So long, Sam.
7: Oh, will you get out of here?

0: How do you do? My name is Parker. Is Mr. Stevens here at the lodge hall?
1: No, sir, mister. My name is Amos Jones. I just happened to drop into Kingfisher's office. He ain't here. Can I take a message for him?
0: Well, I'm afraid I have a little bad news for Mr. Stevens.
1: Bad news?
0: Yes, it seems the ticket he won the television set on wasn't paid for.
1: You say the ticket that he won the television wasn't paid for?
0: That's right. We found a notation on the back of the ticket saying, "We'll send in the dollar later." Consequently, he's disqualified from the contest, and we'll have to take the set back.
1: As we're telling the truth, he got a crowd of people over at his house tonight watching the television.
0: Well, I won't interrupt him tonight, but I'll notify him at 9 o'clock in the morning that set must come back.
1: Yeah.

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0: Well, Sapphire, you're really happy about your birthday present, aren't you?
1: Oh, yes, George. I was so excited about the television set, I couldn't sleep all night. That's why I'm up at 8 o'clock.
0: Yeah, well, I'm glad you like it, honey.
1: Oh, George, it's the most beautiful gift I ever got in my life.
0: Yeah.
1: But, George, how in the world did you ever pay for it?
0: Well, honey, I just started paying installments on it months ago, and I paid a little bit every week, you know.
1: But where'd you get the money, George? You wasn't working.
0: Well, I just cut out on a few little things, like not having the heels on my shoes fixed when they rounded off, you know, or nothing. I don't know whether you noticed it or not, but it got so bad I used to fall over backwards 2-3 times a day.
1: Oh, George, I'm sorry you had to go through all that. But I ain't never been so happy in my life about anything. I even called up Mama about it and told her you'd give me a beautiful television set.
0: Yeah, well, what did your dear Mama say?
1: Well, you know Mama. She said there must be something phony about it.
0: Yeah. Listen, that old goat never believed nothing, even if she seen it with her own eyes. Look at the way she acted at your father's funeral. He kept going over and shaking him and hollering, "Get up, Herman, and mow the lawn."
1: Well, never mind about Mama, George. I believe you. I know you wouldn't lie about a thing like this.
0: Oh, of course I wouldn't, honey. I've been scraping, saving, doing without. And all those Thanksgiving days over, I was thankful that this set is paid for and you will enjoy it for the rest of your life. You know, you deserve... I'll get it, honey. Hello, George. Stevens speaking.
2: Stevens, this is Mr. Parker from the local Merchants Association.
0: Oh, yeah.
2: I just called to tell you that we're going to have to take the television set back.
0: No. Wait a minute. Let me shift the receiver to my other ear. Yeah. I done hear something that I know you ain't said. Wait a minute, sir.
2: Stevens, we've discovered that you never paid for that ticket. So according to the rules of the contest, you're disqualified. And we'll send up for the set sometime this afternoon.
0: Yeah, but wait a minute,
2: sir. I'm sorry, Stevens. Goodbye.
0: Yeah, sir. Goodbye.
1: Who was that, George?
0: New service at a telephone company. The girl just called to give me the correct time. You see, they called me.
1: You know, George, I just can't get my mind off that television set. What a perfect gift. Television is the most wonderful thing in the world, I think. And I know this much. It's really here to stay.
0: Well, honey, I wouldn't count too heavy on that. Me. When Sapphire finds out that man coming to take a television set back, my life ain't gonna be worth living. I'm really down in the dumps. If I was a sentimental type, I could almost cry. Oh, come in, Shorty.
3: Well, if it ain't my happy old friend, if it ain't the cheerful Mr., if it ain't my smiling pal, you can... Hiya, Sapphire.
0: Sit down, Shorty, sit down.
3: Yeah, well, what's wrong, Kingfish? I never see you look like you looked this bad before.
0: Oh, I ain't a mess, Shorty. I gave Sapphire a television set for her birthday and told her that I got it for her by saving my money and all that stuff, you see.
3: What's bad about that?
0: Well, the thing is, Shorty, I won the set in a raffle, and now they want to take it back because I didn't pay for the ticket.
3: Mm.
0: I'm going to explain that to Sapphire. When the man comes to take the set away, she ain't going to like it.
3: That's putting it mild. Kingfish, when Sapphire finds out that set is gone, she's going to have a broken heart. And you're going to be walking around with a head to match.
0: I know. You're not sorry I ever won the set.
3: I'm sorry, too. But now if you can get them raffle people feeling sorry for you, you got something, Kingfish.
0: What you mean?
3: Oh, well, who knows? If you work on their sympathy, maybe they'll let you keep the set. Tell them you was married to a sick woman. And she's looking forward to dying with her eyes on Channel 2.
0: Well, you got something there, Shorty. But now, how will I convince them that there's something wrong with Sapphire?
3: Just tell them that your wife is in bad condition. That she's in an awful... that she looks horrible. That she is the worst. Show them a picture of Sapphire.
0: Now, Andy, here's Mr. Parker's office. Now, remember, Sapphire is sick in bed, And they can't take the television set away from them.
4: Yeah, and I as a doctor, huh?
0: That's right, you as a doctor. Now, you really looked the part, too, with that black overcoat, the white duck trousers, and that surgical mask on your neck there.
4: Tell me this, must I take these rubber gloves off when I shake hands with him?
0: No, leave them on, Andy. You look like you just come from operation. Leave them on there.
4: What must I tell the man, Kingfish?
0: Well, tell him that you was a big doctor, that you was intern with Johns Hopkins and studied with the Mayo brothers, all that stuff.
4: Yeah, okay. You go in first, and I'll come in a couple of minutes.
0: That's right. Excuse me, Mr. Parker.
2: Oh, it's you, Stephen. We're sending up for that set this afternoon.
0: Yeah, well, I tell you, Mr. Parker, I don't think that a warm-hearted, kind-looking person like you is going to want to set back when I blubbers out my pitiful tale to you.
2: What's that?
0: Well, that's right. My wife is a sick person. And the television set is the only thing that's keeping her alive.
2: The television set is keeping her alive?
0: Oh, yeah, sir. Do your heart good. See her laying up there in an oxygen tent with a temperature of 120, laughing and screaming and missing balls.
2: Well, I never heard anything like that. After all, it...
0: Come in. Well, if it ain't the eminent Dr. Brown here. How is my poor suffering wife, Doctor?
4: Not so good. I've been looking all over for you, Stevens. The patient just had a relapse.
0: A relapse?
4: Yeah, there ain't no television stations on the air this morning, and I've been trying to keep her alive till the test pattern comes on.
2: Just a minute. This man is a physician?
0: Oh, yeah, sir, yeah. You met him over the lodge hall there. He one of the best, ain't you, Dr. Brown?
4: Oh, sure. I was the intern with the Mills brothers and Johns Hophead.
0: he a real doctor, all right. He got them Prince Nell's glasses on with a black ribbon hanging down, you see. He do that so that when he operates, they don't fall in the incision, you see.
4: Yeah, you know, I lost 4 pair of bifocals before I got onto this thing.
2: So you're Mrs. Stevens' doctor, huh? Mm-hmm. Just what is wrong with her?
4: Well, the big trouble is her high fever done burned out all her infernal organs.
2: Burned them out?
4: Oh, yeah. On the last x-ray, there was nothing but cinders and ashes. The inside of her looked just like a barbecue pit.
0: Yeah, that's right. The doctor said her liver is just one big clinker. You just can't take the television set away from her now.
2: Now, listen. This is the craziest story I ever heard. I don't believe a word of it.
0: Yeah, but Mr. Parker...
2: Look, Stevens, you're going to have to give up that set.
0: Yeah, but you told me I won the thing. You can't take it back.
2: I'm very sorry, but that was an unfortunate accident.
0: Unfortunate accident?
2: As I told you on the phone, we're sending for the set this afternoon.
0: Oh, no, wait a minute. Now, don't do that. I don't want no delivery man busting in. I'll tell you what, Mr. Parker. I'll manage to bring the set back here myself.
2: As you wish. Now, I'm very busy. Would you please excuse me?
0: All right. We're going.
4: Say, this is a dangerous thing here. How in the world are you going to break the news to Sapphire?
0: Well, I don't know, Ender, but I think the safest way is to drop her a postcard from China. That's what I think.

This is Ken Carpenter. 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

0: Well, I still don't know what to tell Sapphire about that television, sir. I'm going to get on in here and see Calhoun, the lawyer. Maybe he can help me.
1: Oh, come in, Kingfish. It's a pleasure to see you. Indeed a pleasure.
0: Yeah. Calhoun, I'm in awful trouble. Will you help me?
1: Of course I will, Kingfish. No matter what it is, I'll stand up for your rights.
0: Good.
1: I'll stand up for your safety.
0: You was a pal.
1: I'll stand up for your innocence.
0: I ain't got no money.
1: I will now sit down.
0: Now, here's the thing, Calhoun. I told Sapphire that I saved my money to buy a television set. But actually, I took a chance on the raffle, and they're taking the set back because I won it illegal.
1: Now, you done won that thing the wrong way.
0: Yeah. Well, the thing is, I got to take the set back this afternoon. Now, what in the world is I going to tell my wife?
1: Well, the way the thing boiled down, the set's got to go, but you don't want Sapphire to know the reason for it. Mm. Look here, why don't you tell her that somebody stole it?
0: Hey, you got a angle there. Maybe when Sapphire go out, I could get Andy to help me. We could sneak the television set out the house. Then I'd tell her that we was robbed.
1: Yeah, that's the idea.
0: Oh, me, this has really been a bad day for me.
1: Well, you know, I had a peculiar day myself. One of my clients went on trial today, and I clean forgot about it. But at the last minute, I remembered and rushed right down into the courtroom.
0: Oh, you busted right into the courtroom, huh?
1: Yeah, but by the time I got there, the judge had already made a decision. But that didn't stop me.
0: Yeah, what did you do?
1: I demanded that the judge reopen the case. Hmm. And when he did, I talked for 45 minutes. And this criminal that I was defending got off with 10 years.
0: Calhoun, that was great.
1: You know one thing, Kingfish? There was one little mistake I made in reopening that case.
0: What was that?
1: Before I got there, the judge had already acquitted him. Oh!

0: We'll end the sapphire ain't home, so let's sneak this television set out as quick as we can and then tell her that somebody stole the thing.
1: Yeah, well, let's pick up the set here and get going.
0: Yeah.
1: You take one end now, and I'll take the other.
0: Oh, okay, Andy.
1: Here we go.
0: All right. Go on.
1: Oh, boy.
0: Oh, up.
1: These consoles are so heavy, ain't they?
0: Wait a minute, Andy. Wait a minute. Yeah. Let's set the thing down a minute. I want to get a better grip on it.
1: Okay. My end's down. Put yours down.
0: Now, hold it, Andy. Hold it. I can't put my end down. One of the legs is in my pocket. Hold it, Andy.
1: Yeah, well, what did you put it in there for?
0: Well, I didn't put it in there. It slipped in there, Andy.
1: Oh, well, I'll come over there and help you get it out.
0: Never mind.
1: Is your pocket all right?
0: Yeah, it's open down to my knee. Let's lift it up again now, Andy, all right?
1: Okay.
0: Let's hurry up here now.
1: Yeah, now lift up your end, and I'll lift this end, and I'll back out the door here into the hall.
0: All right. Here we go. All right, up the day. Come on, up.
2: I got it.
0: You got it, Andy?
1: Yeah, keep coming.
0: All right. Now, watch how you're going, Andy. I can't see over the top of this thing.
1: Wait a minute. I feel the door knob behind me.
0: Yeah.
1: The door is closed. Well, wait a minute. I'll open it.
0: All right.
1: Yeah. Come on, Kingfish. Come on.
0: All right.
1: Hold it, Kingfish.
0: What's
1: it.
0: The matter?
1: We done backed ourselves into the clothes closet.
0: Hey, you really got us in here, Andy. You know.
1: Uh-oh. The door closed on us, Kingfish. Hurry up and get it open. I'm scared in a small, dark place like this. I'm liable to get closet phobia.
0: Let me feel around here. Andy, I got bad news for you. There ain't no knob on this side of the door.
1: Wait a minute. What are we going to do, Kingfish?
0: Amy, one thing we can do, Andy. We can't be caught in here.
1: No.
0: I'm going to lunge at the door. All right, stand back.
1: Yeah.
0: Watch this.
1: Well, you opened it, Kingfish.
0: All right, Andy, help me pull my head out of this door, will you?
1: Holy smoke, Kingfish. If you ain't carrying a cane, you got a big splinter in your head.
0: Hey, that stick is just caught in my coat collar, ain't it?
1: Oh, good.
0: Yeah, let's hurry up and get this set out here before Sapphire get back.
1: Okay.
0: All right, love with it. Here we go. Here we go, Anna.
1: All right.
0: All right, now watch the door there.
1: Oh, we're doing great now, Peter.
0: All right. Now, I'll back down the stairway here, and we'll take it right out the front door.
1: Oh, boy, liable to take a long time to get it down these stairs.
0: Oh, no, Andy, we'll get it down in just a jiffy.
1: Yeah.
0: Keep coming.
1: Yeah.
0: Keep coming. Hold it, Andy, hold it.
1: You know, Kingfish, it didn't take as long to get it down here as I thought it would.
0: Yeah. Holy smoke, Andy. Look at that set. Busted in a million pieces.
1: Yeah, that sure was a mess. Mm. How are you going to explain that to the contest fella?
0: I don't know. Wait a minute, I'm just thinking, though. That fella kind of played a dirty trick on me when he gave me the set and then tell me that I didn't win it. He said that it was an unfortunate accident. Remember saying that?
1: Yeah, that's
0: right. Yeah, you know, we'll just tell him the same thing. Dropping in the set was another unfortunate accident, and I ain't responsible.
1: Yeah, you said it. That'll be a good one on him, all right.
0: Yeah.
1: Hey, wait a minute, Kingfish. Look here. Look out that front door. Ain't that Mr. Parker coming up the front steps there now?
0: Yeah, he's coming up for the set.
1: Yeah.
0: Let's get out the front door there and meet him here. I'm going to love to see his face when I tell him I ain't going. I got something to tell him already. Yeah, well, how are you, Miss Parker?
3: How do you do, Stevens?
0: Miss Parker, I want to tell you something. You know you said something to me the other day about an unfortunate accident.
3: Well, forget what I said, Stevens. We reconsidered the whole thing and have decided you can keep the television set. We hope you enjoy it.

0: You know, that's a pretty nice job that Mr. Ken Carpenter got there, ain't it? He always got good news about how swell Rinso washes clothes. That's a good job.
1: Yeah, indeed. That's nice, clean work.
0: I love that job.
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0: Good night, folks.
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0: And now, ladies and gentlemen, we bring you our master of ceremonies. I could say he's one of the greatest comedians of all time. I could say he's one of the most glamorous lovers of the screen. I could say he's an outstanding personality.
1: Well, why don't you?
0: All right, I will. Ladies and gentlemen, Jack Benny.
2: Hello again, this is Jack Benny talking, and listen, Don, no more of that I could say stuff. For heaven's sake, if you have anything as nice as that on your mind, come out with it. I can take it.
0: Well, at first I was going to, Jack, but then I thought I'd better tone it down a bit, not make it too strong.
2: Don, I wish you wouldn't mull over things. If you have a sudden thought that I'm marvelous, say so. And if you think I'm a heel, think it over. That's my motto.
0: I'll remember that.
2: I wish you would.
0: By the way, Jack, what did you hear about our opening program last week? Any comments?
2: Well, Don, to tell you the truth, I got mixed opinions on it. You know how people are.
0: Kind of spotty, huh?
2: Yeah, some people thought our show was marvelous, but others thought it was terrific. That's what I like to hear, both sides.

0: The squirt, eh?
1: Did you call me, Jack?
0: No, Kenny, but as long as you're here, stick around. Don and I were just talking about our first program. Did you hear anything about it, Kenny?
1: Oh, my mother was crazy about it.
0: Well.
1: She thought it was very asinine.
0: Oh, she did. Well, you didn't help the show any, dragging in that goofy valet of yours that you brought back from England. What a guy that was.
1: You mean Higgins?
0: Yeah, I don't see him around. Where is he?
1: Oh, it's his night off, so he took my girl to the movies.
0: Your girl? Kenny, how can you be so dopey as to let your valet take your girl to the movies?
1: Oh, that's all right. Tomorrow night, he's taking me.
0: Funny, I thought that was going to be a bop.
1: So did I.
0: Oh, well, anyway, Kenny, if I were you, I'd fire that guy before he goes too far.
1: Not
0: really
1: me.
0: Would. Why not?
1: Well, every time I tell him he's fired, he gives me a spanking.
0: Well, that's the worst yet. You need a valet like... Oh, hello, Phil.
2: Hiya, man. What are you throwing around tonight?
0: Oh, nothing. Say, Phil, Don and I were talking about last week's show. We got some pretty nice comments. Did you hear anything?
2: Well, Maurice, my hairdresser, loved it.
0: Say, that's intriguing, isn't it, huh? Well, I'll tell you one thing, Phil. The newspapers were grand to us. Simply wonderful.
2: They sure were, every one of them. Did you see that swell write-up we got in the Bartender's Gazette?
0: The Bartender's Gazette? Well, what do they think of it?
2: They gave us 3 Mickeys.
0: Mickeys?
2: And I don't mean Rooney's.
0: Well, that was nice of them, but that I'd rather have one in print than in a glass, you know? Oh, hello, Mary.
3: Hello, Jack. Say, how do you feel after last night?
0: Oh, I'm all right. Why?
3: Well, don't your legs feel kind of stiff?
0: No, of course not.
4: Where were you last night, Jack?
0: Oh, Mary and I went to the Ice Carnival here at the Pacific Auditorium. It was a great show, too. And afterwards, we went skating ourselves. Boy, did we have fun.
3: I'll say.
2: Can you skate, Jack?
0: Can I? You know, fellas, it's the most amazing thing last night. Now, I haven't been on ice skates in over 10 years. Yet the minute I got on them...
3: Down you went.
0: Well, naturally, my ankles were a little weak. What do you expect after 10 years?
2: But, Jack, for a fellow that's as much out of condition as you are, you shouldn't even try it.
0: Look, Phil, that's just why I did it. I think skating is great exercise. It's marvelous for you. Well, I like it even better than horseback riding.
3: You could have used a saddle last night.
0: All right. Don't exaggerate.
4: Was there a big crowd there, Jack?
0: Oh, sure. Everybody was there. Joan Crawford, Eddie Cantor, Hedy Lamarr. Oh, a whole flock of them.
1: Oh, boy, Jack. Do you know Joan Crawford and Hedy Lamarr?
0: Do I? I call them Joan and Hedy. If that means anything.
1: Hey, don't mess your neck with them.
0: Well, Kenny, I didn't get that fresh. But if you want to know something, I helped Hedy Lamarr on with her skates, and then I went all around the rink with her.
2: Did Jack really do that, Mary?
3: He had to. He got his fingers caught in the strap.
0: Well, it was fun anyway.
3: Say, Jack.
0: What?
3: Tell him about that trick you did jumping over the 3 barrels.
0: Now, wait a minute. Don't try to be funny.
4: What was it, Mary?
3: Well,
0: oh.
3: Jack was showing off in front of Joan Crawford.
0: Now, listen, Mary.
4: Go on, Mary.
3: So he put 3 barrels together on the ice. And when he went to jump over them...
4: What happened?
3: His suspenders broke.
0: That's so.
2: His suspenders broke, huh? I'll bet the house came down.
3: That wasn't all.
0: Well, what of it? I got over the barrels, didn't I? Huh?
3: And then, when Jack started to do a figure
0: Mary,
3: eight...
0: Now, let's drop the whole thing. Skating, barrels, and everything. It's about time for your song, Kenny. What are you going to sing?
1: I'm going to sing, so help me. And you know, Jack, I don't think that accident of yours was a bit funny. You might have got hurt.
0: Why, certainly. I might have broken my neck.
1: That's right.
0: Oh, go ahead and sing. And listen, Mary, I want to tell you something. If you don't come back...

0: Very good. That was So Help Me, sung by Kenny Baker. And, Kenny, I don't have to tell you that it was very good.
1: No, I know.
0: I know you know.
2: I know Jack knows you know.
0: Cease, children, lest we get into a routine. And now, ladies and gentlemen, as we announced last week, tonight, we are going to... Hey, wait a minute. Where's Rochester?
3: Here I am, boss.
0: Well, I'm glad you're here. Now, look, Rochester, the reason I sent for you is we're short of actors, and I want you to be in our play tonight. Now, here's your part. Go over in the corner and get familiar with it.
3: Okay.
0: Yeah.
3: Say, boss.
0: Yes.
3: I don't want to be mercenary, but do I get any additional stipend for my efforts?
0: What's that?
3: Doggone, as soon as I mention money, you get deep.
0: Look, Rochester, stop complaining. You're getting enough from me already.
3: I am?
0: Yes.
3: I've been working for you for 2 years, and all I get is a pocket full of dreams.
0: Never mind. Now go over in the corner and study your part, will you?
3: Yes, sir.
0: And now, ladies and gentlemen, as we announced last week, for our feature attraction tonight, we are going to offer our version of Metro-Goldwyn-Mayer's current film success, Yellowjack. Thank you. A dramatization of the struggle against yellow fever during the Spanish-American War. I will play the part of Dr. Benny of the United States Medical Corps, a fearless scientist in the cause of humanity. Mary Livingston will play the part of Miss Blake, my nurse, as portrayed on the screen by lovely Virginia Bruce. What a girl.
2: Virginia Bruce. Gee, she's beautiful.
0: Yeah. Well, let's get on with the play. Now, Phil Harris will play the part of that dashing young soldier, Sergeant O'Harris.
4: Hey, Jack, am I going to handle the love interest?
0: No, Phil, all you're going to do is catch yellow fever.
4: Can I catch it from a blonde?
0: Definitely not. Now, Kenny will play the part of Private O'Baker, as smart a soldier as ever threw a hand grenade and forgot to let go.
1: Do I always have to be a private? Why can't I be a general?
0: Because you don't know enough to come in out of the shrapnel.
1: Oh.
0: Yes. Now, Don Wilson will play the part of my associate, Dr. O. Wilson.
5: As capable a surgeon as ever operated on a banana to embellish a dish of Jell-O.
0: Well, well, Don. Say, you certainly reached for that. No wonder our sponsor always sends you the best Christmas present. Huh?
5: Oh, I don't know. You don't do so bad yourself.
2: He's right, Jack. Last year, our sponsor sent you a beautiful gift.
0: Beautiful gift. How often do I use an egg beater? Maybe once in a blue moon. Well, anyway, Rochester, my butler, at no increase in salary, will play the part of Private Van Jones of the United States Army.
3: That's me, as fast a soldier as ever won a 100-yard dash from a bullet.
0: Rochester, we don't want any cowards in this army.
3: Well, somebody's got to pick up the brave ones.
0: You got something there. But I need real tough guys, ready to do or die.
3: Man, you're looking right through me.
0: All right, that's enough. And now, folks, our play Yellowjack will go on immediately after the next number. What's it going to be, Phil?
4: I don't know. The boys have a surprise for me.
0: Oh, this ought to be rich. Play, Mr. Leader Man. Play.

0: That was a surprise number played by Phil Harris and his Grab Bag Orchestra. Say, Phil, as long as you didn't know what the number was going to be, why were you standing in front of the band waving your baton?
1: I was trying to mix them up.
0: Well, congratulations. You did a marvelous job. And now, ladies and gentlemen, for our blast of the evening, Yellowjack, or Boy Meets Mosquito. The scene is the United States Army headquarters near the thriving little town of Rumba Center, Cuba, which is just three shakes and a wiggle from Havana. As the scene opens, we find Dr. Benny of the Medical Corps busy in his laboratory. There is a tense look on his face as he peers into his microscope. Curtain, Cuba. Good heavens, what a stroke of luck. Oh, nurse, Miss Blake.
2: What is it, Dr. Benny?
0: I made a sensational discovery. Look in this microscope. It's the biggest germ I've ever seen. Here, look.
2: That's your thumb.
0: Darn it, and I've been studying it for a week. Oh, I'm so worried, I don't know where I'm at. All our soldiers have yellow fever and they're dying like flies, and I can't stop it. Well, I must get on with my work. Miss Blake, where's my hypodermic needle?
2: In your arm.
0: Oh. Well, take it out. You know it don't belong there.
2: Yes, sir.
3: Oh, doctor, doctor.
0: Yes, Private Baker.
3: I've just discovered another man with yellow fever.
0: You did? Where is he?
3: Right here.
4: Hello, Mr. Blenny.
0: That's my laundry man. Get him out of here. Oh, I have failed miserably. Where does this germ come from? What does it look like? What can I do?
2: What time is it?
0: Oh, I don't know. I tell you, I don't know. But this is too much. I'm going mad. Is that the phone?
2: If it's not, we're both nuts. Hello? Yes? You have? I'll tell him right away.
0: What is it, nurse?
2: Dr. Wilson has located a specialist who's been studying yellow fever for 20 years. And he knows what causes it. They're waiting outside now.
0: Well, show him in. Hurry.
2: Yes, sir. Right this way, quack.
0: Good morning, Dr. Wilson.
5: Good morning. Dr. Benny, I want you to meet Dr. Nazaro, the famous authority on tropical diseases.
0: Glad to know you, Doctor.
4: Who's the dame?
0: That's my nurse. You may go, Miss Blake. We're about to hold a conference.
2: Okay, I think I'll scram over to Ward C and grab a few pulses. Goodbye.
0: Well, gentlemen, let's get down to business. Tell me, Dr. Nazaro, are you positive you've discovered the cause of yellow fever?
4: Yes. After much intensive research, I have discovered that the disease is carried by mosquitoes.
5: Mosquitoes?
4: Gazooks.
0: You know, I had a hunch all along that it was mosquitoes.
5: Why, Doctor, you told us it was elephants.
0: Well, I was in there punching. Tell me, Doctor, how did you arrive at this conclusion?
4: Well, to begin with, Dr. Benny, there are over 800 different varieties of mosquitoes.
0: Well, slap me down and call me Shorty. 800 different kinds. You know them all by name?
4: Yes. First, there's the Rechendin sulfur clicotin.
0: Yes?
4: Then there's the Banjan Flangan Flundidin and the Sanjan Flendis Curver Tosunder.
0: That's amazing!
4: But possibly the most dangerous species of all is the Banjan Flundidin.
0: Oh, those, they're vicious little devils. But come to the point, Doctor. Which one of these mosquitoes carries the deadly germ of yellowjack?
4: It's the smallest one of all. A tiny insect called the stegomyia.
5: The stegomyia?
0: Oh, this is very important, Doctor. Are you positive?
4: I see, Frederick. I see.
0: That's all I want to know. At last, Dr. Wilson, our problems are over. All we have to do now is find a stegomyia.
5: But first, we must find out where we can get hold of one.
0: That's right. They may be ticklish. Next, we must find a volunteer. I'll wait for that one, folks. Next, we must find a volunteer who is willing to expose himself to the bite of the deadly stegomyia. And then, gentlemen, we will have discovered the secret of Yellowjack.
6: 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Report to the base hospital at once. Bring your stingers. That is all. 2 days later, Dr. Benny's laboratory is filled with cages and cages of mosquitoes. The experiment is about to begin.
0: Quiet! That's the last time I'm going to tell you. All I need is one man who will gamble with death. Ah, it's you, Miss Blake.
2: Yes, pardon me, Dr. Benny, but there's a group of soldiers outside, and there's a volunteer among them.
0: What's the group of soldiers for?
2: They're dragging the volunteer.
0: Good. Send them all in at once.
2: Come on in, men.
0: Company! Halt! Company! Attention, men. Now, you've been called here to perform a brave and fearless duty. One of you must step forward and offer to be bitten by a Stegomyia mosquito. It is a dangerous assignment, and you may not come out alive. Now, which one of you men will be the first to volunteer?
3: Not me. I'm a coward.
0: A coward?
1: Shake, brother.
0: Oh, men, please. It's good for the good of humanity. Now, who'll give his life for his country?
2: Well, that's settled.
0: Oh, no. How about you, Rochester? Will you enter that chamber and be bitten by a Stegomyia?
1: I wouldn't go in that room if I was a cat with only two down and seven to go.
0: Well, what have you got to lose? You're not a married man. You have no wife, no children.
1: No, but I got a future and I'm going to use it up.
0: Oh, this is terrible. Terrible. What are we going to do?
5: Well, what about you, Dr. Benny? Why don't you volunteer?
0: Me? Why, I would, Dr. Wilson, but I can't. I just started an ad of pearl necklace. Otherwise, I'd be glad to.
2: Oh, Doctor, I'm disappointed in you. Don't let this experiment down. Be brave and let that mosquito bite you.
0: Very well, Miss Blake. I will.
2: Oh, no, Doctor, no. What am I saying? Don't do it. I love you. You mustn't do it.
0: All right, then. I won't.
2: Why, you dirty coward.
0: What?
2: And to think that I once loved you.
0: Yes, just a second ago. Anyway, I'm not going. I've got other important things to do.
2: Why, Jack, you're yellow.
0: Yes, you're yellow, Jack.
7: Yellow Jack.
0: Stop!
5: Yellow Jack. And I'm Jello Jack. Strawberry, raspberry, cherry, orange.
0: Stop it! Stop it! I'll go. It's for the advancement of civilization. It's for the advancement of civilization, and I must go through with it. Farewell, men. I may not come back alive.
7: Hooray!
6: The following day, Dr. Benny has just entered the room where the poisonous Stegomyia mosquitoes have been turned loose. He is wearing only a suit of armor.
0: I am not.
6: And the experiment begins.
0: Well, where are they? Come on, you winged devils. Let's get this over with. Oh, there they are. There they are. Gee, they got a mean look. There's one close to me. Go away. He's getting closer. Scat! Scat! Lucky I got this fly paper on my chest. Well, this baby means business, but I'll get him. Get away! Get away! Well, I got that one. Gee, that's only three of them so far. I wonder where the rest of them are. Ah, here comes a whole band of them. Oh, boy, swing, you singers! Gee, look at them. Good heavens, here comes a big one. I can't stand this. I know what I'll do. Here comes a big one. I know what I'll do. I'll hide in this Murphy bed. Move over, Murphy. He's coming closer. Gee, I'm scared. Hey, are you a Stegomyia?
8: I ain't Corrigan.
0: Get away. I can't stand this. Go away. You'll never fight me.
8: Doctor.
9: Yes, but you had to use a machine gun to do it.
0: And so, folks, I was stung by the deadly stegomyia. It caught yellow fever, and I lived to marry Miss Blake, my nurse. Oh, darling. Oh, dear. Oh, honey.
3: She just went out with Sergeant Harris.
0: Oh, well, I'm a hero anyway. Playboy.
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0: This is the last number of the second program in the new Jell-O series, and we will be with you again next Sunday night at the same time. Ladies and gentlemen, I would like to announce that Sunday, October 16th, an all-day carnival and garden party will be held on the New York World's Fairground to enable the public to meet the stars of stage, screen, and radio in person for the benefit of the Stage Relief Fund. 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In fact, they did not sting.
2: No, but the play did.
0: Oh, Georgine Levenston, huh? Good night, folks.
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fiery horse with the speed of light, the cloud of dust, and a hearty hi-yo, Silver!

0: his faithful Indian companion, Tonto, the masked rider of the plains led the fight for law and order in the early western United States. The stories of his strength and courage, his daring and resourcefulness have come down to us through the generations. And nowhere in the pages of history can one find a greater champion of justice. Return with us now to those thrilling days of yesteryear. From out of the past come the thundering hoofbeats of the great horse, Silver. The Lone Ranger rides again.
1: Come on, Silver! Let's

0: Black clouds scudded across the night sky. Wind whipped along the border like a surf lashing the shore and swept north with countless whirlpools of prairie dust. Shivering in the wintry blasts, a herd of longhorns huddled closer together and bawled plaintively. The waddies detailed to guard them blew into their cupped hands and ducked their heads against the dusty onslaught.
1: Watch them calves, Lefty! They stray from the herd, we'll never find them in this dust!
2: Yeah!
1: Can't keep the sand out of my eyes!
2: I'll be glad to get back to the bunkhouse!
1: Lefty, look!
2: What?
1: Prairie fire!
2: Holy cats!
1: The wind's blowing it this way!
2: Wait for the cattle!
1: And the ranch buildings, too! Get the boys, we gotta hit it up! Get up, man!
0: As the Waddies raced to the ranch house for aid to combat the fast-spreading flames, the small, shrewd eyes of two men who watched them go flickered with amusement. They pulled their hat brims over their faces to shield them from the sandstorm, then looked again at the now roaring prairie fire they had started.
3: They won't stop that blaze in a hurry, Barney.
4: You said it, Spade.
3: You got the wind with us, too.
4: Yeah, and a dust blizzard. Just to make it harder for them cowpokes to put it out.
3: It'll take just about every hand they got to fight the fire.
4: Yeah. Even them that's guarding the cattle.
3: As soon as they're all busy with the blaze, Leif and the boys will rustle the steers.
4: Lighting a grass fire is the best decoy we've hit on yet.
3: Yeah, ain't no way they can meet it.
4: Yeah, the Waddies are coming back.
3: Bringing scythes to cut the grass.
4: Look back there. Ain't that Leif and the boys?
3: Yeah, that's them. They're splitting up to stampede the herd.
2: Suppose it started.
1: Well, I don't know, but it'll take every hand to put it out. Spread out, boys! We gotta work fast!
2: What's that?
1: Gunfire.
2: Rustlers!
1: We're stampeding the herd!
2: We've been tricked, Mac.
1: Yeah.
2: What do we do?
1: Stay here and fight the fire. If them flames reach the ranch, it'll burn like paper.
2: What about the stairs?
1: Well, we're trailing after the fire's out. I'd sure like to get my hands on the polecats and start a prairie fire just to get their crooked fingers on some cash.

0: Sheltered from the dust storm in a cave, the Lone Ranger and Tonto watched a faint red glow spread against the black sky.
1: It's a grass fire, Tonto. How far away would you say it is?
2: Maybe 10, 15 miles.
1: With this wind, it'll take the ranchers hours to put it out.
2: We right there?
1: Yes, Kimo Sabe. They'll need all the help they can get.
3: Yes, little bit.
2: Come, Scout.
3: All right, big fella.
2: Get him up, Scout. Oh,

0: Meanwhile, in the back room of the cafe in Border City.
1: Hey, your deal, Barney. It was fun.
2: That idea of yours, Spade. Set the grass fire to call off the guards while Leif and the boys wrestled a cattle.
1: Another thing they could do about it either, as long as the wind was blowing the flames toward the range.
2: They'll trail the stairs as soon as it's out, though.
1: Not more than a few miles. The boys are covering up the trail by driving the herd over a rocky patch. That way, they won't leave tracks.
2: Yeah. Well, I guess Leif will be collecting the cash from that cattle buyer pretty soon.
1: Leif's got a job to do first.
2: What kind of job?
1: Tad Harrison arrives in town this morning.
2: Yeah, no. Heard he went straight to see the sheriff's daughter, Betty. They can't sweeten each other.
1: He was just let out of the state prison.
2: What about it?
1: Tad was sent up for cattle rustling. Leif testified against him to save his own skin.
2: Yeah, I remember.
1: When the sheriff hears about tonight, he'll suspect Tad. But Tad will have an alibi and put it on Leif's trail.
2: That means our trail. What'll we do?
1: Leif's already figured it out. He's aiming to beat Tad to the draw by pinning the blame on him.
2: Oh.
1: Leif's meeting Tad tonight in Silver Basin.
2: Well, that's on the trail where the boys are running the cattle.
1: Yeah. Leif's going to cut about 100 longhorns from the herd and drive them into the basin. Them steers will trample Tad to kingdom come.
2: He'll ride away from them.
1: He can't. Silver Basin's a regular pocket. He'd be trapped by rock walls on three sides and 100 stampeding steers from the other.
2: Say, that sure is slick.
1: Yeah, and when the sheriff finds him, he'll figure the longhorns ran Harrison into the basin while he was rustling them.

0: wind howled wolfishly overhead as Tad Harrison reined in his horse in Silver Basin. He beat the sand from his sombrero and cotton shirt and waited impatiently for the man he had agreed to meet.
1: Steady, boy. I don't like it any more than you. At least we're not eating prairie dust for a change. I don't know why Leif Stevens has to see me tonight, and here of all places. If I hadn't promised Betty I wouldn't, I'd settle accounts with that double-crossing polecat. What's that? Sounds like thunder. Longhorns, coming this way. They're heading in here.
0: As the Longhorns thundered toward Silver Basin, the death trap Leif Stevens had cunningly prepared for Tad, the Lone Ranger and Tonto raced along the same trail near the basin's entrance.
2: Rain over to the side, Tonto. Those tails will run us down.
3: And come plenty fast.
2: Over, Silver. Let those Longhorns have the trail.
3: Follow them, scouts.
2: Here's the basin. They're waiting in the entrance while the cattle go by. Hold, Silver. Hold,
3: go.
2: Hold,
4: looks like the Bar Z brand, Tonto.
5: That right?
4: They're coming from the direction of the fire. I wonder if they...
5: Maybe ranchers tried them here. Save them from fire.
4: Looking by the side of that glow in the sky, I'd say the Bar Z needed all hands to stop the flames.
5: Well, how cattle get here then?
4: I don't...
5: Look there. Follow fire guns.
4: Cowboys don't do that. They're rustlers.
5: Them stampede some steers this way.
4: No time for us, Tonto. Ride back into the basin.
3: Come on, Silver. Let's count.
0: Into the basin raced the powerful white stallion in the sturdy paint. Behind them thundered 100 Texas Longhorns.
2: We're gaining on them, Tonto. We've got to stop them. This basin has only one outlet.
3: That man up ahead.
2: We can use him. Come on, Silver.
3: Head up, scout.
0: With only seconds to spare, the masked man and his Indian friend rode until they faced a sheer stone wall, then leaped from their horses. The Lone Ranger recognized Tad Harrison and quickly made him a part of his plan.
4: Hurry. Cut down the brush with your knives. Keep it in as many piles as you can.
0: Working against time, the three men raced to the scattered brush, cutting it down and heaping it in piles in front of them. Then they set fire to each of the brush heaps.
4: The cattle are almost here.
6: They've got to stop.
3: Flames dropping, you see.
0: To the three men standing with their backs to the wall, the Longhorns seemed to hurl their massive bulks forward for the kill. And the flames from the brush piles leaped into a curtain of fire, shielding the men.
4: Cattle are turning. They're heading back.
1: That was a close one. Say, what was that?
4: Look. The man who stampeded the cattle. He's fallen into them.

0: Riding with Tad to where the fallen man lay, the Lone Ranger and Tonto bent to examine the outlaw.
1: Him dead.
2: Why, it's Lay Stevens.
3: Yes, I know.
2: He must have planned that stampede to kill me. That's why he asked me to meet him here.
3: Why would he want to kill you?
2: I don't know.
3: The cattle you saw were part of a herd stolen by Leif and his men from the Bar Z Ranch. Tad?
2: But you know who I am?
3: Yes.
2: That mask. Are you an...
3: I'm not an outlaw. Tad, you were sent to prison for cattle rustling. Are you connected with this gang?
2: No. Well, when they set me free, I swore I'd go straight.
3: Well, I believe you, but I doubt if the sheriff will.
2: I don't understand.
3: Those steers were driven from the direction of that prairie fire.
2: Yeah, I saw the glow in the sky. It's gone now.
1: Them maybe put out flames.
3: That fire was apparently no accident, Tad. It probably was started by men working with Leif so the gang could steal the cattle.
2: I guess you're right.
3: The sheriff will suspect you as one of them.
2: But it's not true.
3: Leif was friendly with two strangers in town. If they're members of the gang, they probably knew of his plan to kill you.
2: I don't know any strangers.
3: And since you just left jail, the chances are they don't know you.
2: But you've got...
3: Tad, it'll be necessary for you to stand under cover for a while.
2: Oh, I can't even see Betty.
3: The sheriff's daughter?
2: Yeah. We were planning to be married soon.
3: It won't help your chances if you're jailed for rustling again, Tad.
2: You're right.
3: Take care of Leif. Come along, Tonto.
1: What we do now?
3: We'll trail those steers. Ready, big fella? We'll be back soon to take you to our camp, Tad.
4: Come on, Silver. Get up, scout.
2: Hey, I don't even know who you are.
4: You look in saddlebag.
2: Saddlebag? A silver bullet. What? The Lone Ranger.
0: As the Lone Ranger, Tonto, and Tad Harrison talked in Silver Basin, the men of the Bar Z Ranch, with the help of neighboring ranchers and townspeople hastily recruited by the sheriff, threw sand on the last flickering flames of the once roaring prairie fire.
5: Fire's just about out, Max.
6: Tell your men to stack them sides, Lefty. The sheriff has a word to say.
5: All right, boys, drop what you're doing. We got other work to do.
7: Men, you all know this fire was started so a gang of the lowest coyotes you can imagine could rustle a Bar Z steers.
5: You bet we know.
6: And when we get our fists on them, we'll teach them what it means to play with matches. Huh, boys?
7: I'm calling for volunteers to trail him, hombres, right now.
5: Count me in, Sheriff.
6: I reckon he can count us all in, can he, boy?
5: Yeah.
7: All right, boys, get to your horses and ride.
0: Back on the trail, the muscular legs of the great horse Silver and the sturdy scout stretched with powerful strides in pursuit of the stolen cattle. Even in the dark, the herd's hoof prints were easy to follow, though partly obliterated by the sifting sands. Then suddenly they were swallowed up by a 5-mile stretch of stone and shale known as Rocky Patch.
8: Oh,
3: I was afraid of this, Tonto.
1: Rustler's plenty smart.
3: It'll take hours to patrol the rim of this patch and pick up the trail. The way the wind is blowing the dust, the rustler's tracks will be completely covered before they're found.
1: We hunt anyway?
3: Now, Tonto, I have a better idea. Wait. It's the men from the Bar Z.
1: Them follow cattle, too.
9: Let's try

0: to continue our story. The next day, two figures concealed by the low-hanging branches of a tree crept stealthily to the window of the back room of a cafe. One wore a white sombrero and a black mask. The other was an Indian.
1: Those are the two strangers I saw with the leaf, Tonto. They may be members of the gang.
2: We listen, maybe find out.
1: Yes, come on.

0: And want to play another game, Bonnie?
1: No. I'm sick of this waiting, Spade.
0: Yeah, take it easy.
1: We've been gambling here all night. What's keeping Lafe?
0: He'll be along.
1: Yeah. Suppose he don't come.
0: What do you mean?
1: It'd be easy for him to slip over the border once he collected the cash.
0: I don't like that kind of talk, Bonnie.
1: I don't like this waiting either. We risked a noose setting that fire so he could wrestle them cows. I want to see my cut.
0: Something must have happened, maybe.
1: What? Why, we watched him till he got the kettle clean away.
0: I mean in Silver Basin, while he was stampeding them stairs.
1: Yeah, you're loco. The only thing that could happen in that basin last night happened to Tad.
0: I reckon you're right. I don't see how Tad could turn the tables, but...
1: But what?
0: I'd feel a lot safer if we knew what that hombre looks like. Just in case he got Lafe and came gunning for us.
1: Yeah, hogwash, Spade, you just...
0: What do you suppose that is?
1: I don't know. Lafe wouldn't knock.
2: Want to talk to you two?
0: Oh, hello, Sheriff. Come on in.
2: You've been in town several days now. Claim you're interested in cattle.
1: We are.
2: Bought any steers?
1: Well, no.
0: The fact is, Sheriff, we ain't found any in these parts worth buying.
2: So you decided to get them another way, huh?
0: What do you mean?
2: 500 prize Bar Z stock was raided last night. But I guess you boys wouldn't know anything about that, huh?
1: Nope.
2: Or how that grass fire was started so as to make it easy for the rustlers to run the steers.
1: What grass fire?
2: You've been pretty friendly with Lafe Stevens.
0: Just had a few drinks with him, Sheriff.
2: Suppose you ain't chummy with Tad Harrison, either.
0: Never met the hombre.
2: Appears to me it's more than just an accident. Them steers were stolen the day when Tad was let out of prison. Looks to me like Tad and Lafe Stevens buried the hatchet to pull this job. And I ain't so sure you two weren't in on it.
1: Oh, now you got us wrong, Sheriff.
2: Yeah, maybe I have. Maybe I haven't. But I'm keeping an eye on you. Good day, gents.

0: place of concealment near the window, the Lone Ranger and Tonto watched the sheriff leave the cafe. Then the masked man turned to his Indian friend.
1: The sheriff is bluffing, Tonto.
2: He's
1: sure Spade and Barney are connected with the rustlers, but he has no proof.
2: Then not give him clue.
1: No.
2: Sheriff, maybe scare him out of town.
1: They won't go far without their share of the cash.
2: That's right.
1: With Leif Stevens dead, Wait.
2: What you think?
1: We may be able to trick them, Tonto.
2: You got a plan?
1: Yes. It's a long chance, but it may work.
2: What me do?
1: Return to the camp. I'll join you there. Wish me luck, Kemosabe.

0: Meanwhile, in the back room of the cafe, Spade and Barney hastily conferred.
1: Barney.
2: Yeah?
1: This place is getting a little too warm. You better get to Lafe before the sheriff does.
2: Yeah. Somebody else's fingers will be on that cash if we don't.
1: Yeah, let's go.
3: Up your hands.
2: What the?
1: Mashed.
3: Sit down.
2: Who are you?
3: My name's Stevens. Stampeded a bunch of steers into Silver Basin last night. He thought he could make murder look like an accident.
1: How did you know?
3: I'm looking for the men who helped plan it.
2: We didn't have nothing to do with it, mister.
1: No, no, it was all Leif's idea.
3: It's the last idea Leif will have.
2: You mean you?
3: He's 6 feet under.
1: Say, you must be...
3: Who do you think I am?
1: Tad Harrison.
2: Yeah.
3: Well, what's it worth to keep me from turning you over to the sheriff?
1: Why,
2: One-third.
1: Sure, Tad. You can have Leif's share.
3: Who has the cash?
2: The man who bought the stairs. He was supposed to give Leif the money.
3: Where are the cattle located?
1: That's our secret.
2: Yeah.
3: May not be unless you act.
1: What do you mean?
3: The sheriff traced the cattle to Rocky Patch. His posse's patrolling the patch to pick up the trail and recapture the steers.
1: How do you know?
3: And I saw them.
2: Spade, if that posse recaptures the cattle before we collect the cash, our work will be for nothing.
1: But how we get through Rocky Patch with the posse on guard?
3: By kidnapping the sheriff's daughter.
2: What?
1: Going local, Ted?
3: You want to collect the cash and cross the border, don't you?
2: Sure, then we'd be safe.
1: What's that got to do with it?
2: I get it. To save his daughter's life, the sheriff wouldn't stop us.
1: You mean?
2: He called in his posse and let us travel through Rocky Patch to pick up the cash.
1: What makes you so sure?
2: Because we'll leave a note threatening his daughter with death if she doesn't.
1: I don't know.
2: Afraid too, Spade?
1: Who's afraid?
2: Chip in, then.
1: All right. I mean...
3: Good. We'll draw lots.
2: What's for?
3: Spade, there are 3 strips from this newspaper.
1: Yeah, all right.
3: Hold them while Barney and I draw. The one who draws the shortest strip will stand guard outside the sheriff's house while the others go in.
2: Hurry up with them strips, Spade.
1: I'm arranging them.
2: Well, nobody's careful about it.
1: All right, all right. Yeah, I'm ready.
3: You first, Barney.
2: Sure. It's a long one.
3: I'll draw. Well, another long one. That means you have the short one, Spade.
1: Yeah.
3: You'll watch outside while Barney and I go in.
2: When should we pull this job, Ted?
3: I'll meet you at that clump of trees behind the sheriff's house at midnight.
2: Somebody's in for a big surprise.
3: Yes, Barney. Somebody is.
4: That evening, the two outlaws made hasty but careful preparations for kidnapping the sheriff's daughter and eluding the sheriff's posse in order to pick up the cash for the stolen cattle. Meanwhile, the Lone Ranger conferred with Tonto and Tad at their camp not far from town.
3: You know what to do, Kemosabe?
5: Tonto, no.
3: Don't miss with that knife.
5: Me not miss.
3: I know I can count on you. Tad, have you written the note to Betty, the sheriff's daughter?
6: Yeah, it's right here.
3: Yeah, what did you say?
6: This is what you told me to say. Told her about tonight's plan and to stay overnight with her aunt to avoid risk.
3: Good.
5: Me take note now?
3: Yes, Tonto. It'll soon be time for me to meet the rustlers.
5: Come, Scout. Me see you after midnight, huh?
3: Yes, Tonto. If everything works as we planned, Tad will be free to go tomorrow.
6: Thanks to you two.
5: Get up, Scout!

0: Shortly at midnight, the masked man met with Spade and Barney in the clump of trees behind the sheriff's house. Barney showed the masked stranger, whom he and Spade thought to be Tad Harrison, the note he had written to be left after the kidnapping. It threatened Betty, the sheriff's daughter, with death unless her father complied with the outlaw's demand that the posse be withdrawn in order to clear their way through Rocky Patch to the pay cache. Then as the moon hid behind a heavy cloud, the three crept quietly toward the sheriff's house.
1: Reckon they're asleep.
2: Yeah. Ain't a light shown.
3: Stand by this window, Spade. You can watch the inside of the house from here.
2: Yeah.
3: Barney and I'll go around to the front.
2: And don't be long.
3: Glad you're with me instead of Spade, Barney. You've got more nerve.
1: Spade's cautious, that's all.
3: Spade would like to collect the cash and the cattle buyer in one piece, Barney.
1: What do you mean?
3: Remember when we drew lots?
1: Yeah.
3: Spade made all three strips of paper long.
1: He did?
3: Yeah. As long as we drew first, he could throw his strip away or break it short. Claim hours were long.
1: What'd he do that for?
3: Well, he wanted to be sure to be chosen for outside duty. If this plan fails, it'll be the two of us inside that'll be trapped.
1: Say, that's right.
3: Be careful of that loose pole.
1: Yeah.
3: Come on.
1: Yeah, maybe Spade's figuring to double-cross us, Ted.
3: We'll soon know.
1: Maybe he's planning on something happening to us.
3: Get your gun ready.
1: It is. Don't worry. If I thought Spade would double-cross us, I'd riddle him in a minute. What is it?
3: Spade's watching right outside that window.
1: What do we do?
3: We've got to pass the window to get to the girl's room, Barney.
1: Yeah?
3: You pass the window first. You hear me whistle? Drop to the floor fast.
1: Where'll you be?
3: Watching Spade through the window.
1: Well, here goes. What happened?
3: Look.
1: A knife. Where, that double-crossing polecat. Tried to pin me with a knife, eh? I'll show him.
3: That gun, Barney.
1: What?
3: Drop it.
1: Another double-crosser, eh? Take this.
4: What's going on here?
3: There's a prisoner for you, Sheriff.
4: Mask.
3: This is one of the men who started the prairie fire.
1: You ain't selling me out alone, Ted. That double-crosser Spade is in this as deep as I am.
4: What?
1: Don't stand there like a fool, Sheriff. I tell you, Spade's outside. He's as guilty of starting that fire as I am. Get after him. He'll escape.
3: No, he won't. Spade's already been taken care of. He didn't double-cross you, Barney. You double-crossed him. Someone else threw that knife. But you've given the sheriff enough evidence to arrest you both.
4: I should say he has.
1: I lied, Sheriff.
3: Why did you come here tonight, Barney?
1: Why, I...
3: You came to kidnap the sheriff's daughter, so he wouldn't prevent you and Spade from claiming the cash for the stolen cattle.
1: It's a frame up, I tell you, Sheriff.
3: Sheriff, you'll find proof in Barney's pocket. A note he wrote threatening your daughter with death unless you complied.
4: Were you mangy?
1: What about this hombre, Sheriff? Ted Harrison. He didn't do any work, but he was willing to share in the cash.
3: I'm not Tad Harrison, Barney.
4: Of course he ain't.
1: You said you were.
3: No, no, Barney. You said I was. You and Spade.
4: Here's a real Tad Harrison right here.
2: He's right, Barney.
3: You won't have any trouble getting Barney to tell you where to find the cattle now, Sheriff. Or the gang either.
4: Mister, I don't know who you are, but I don't mind telling you this case had me stumped. I had a posse searching the patch for hoof prints. But after that dust storm, it'd take a miracle for me to find him.
1: You mean the trail was covered by the dust?
4: Clean as a whistle.
1: Well, that low-down coyote. The masked man knew it all the time.
2: You're wasting your breath, Barney. He's gone.
4: Gone? But who is he?
2: He's the Lone Ranger.
5: Coyote!

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0: It isn't young Widder Brown, kiddies.
1: The Fred Allen Show, with Fred's guest, the eminent Shakespearean actor Maurice Evans. Portland Hopper, Minerva Pyers as Mrs. Nussbaum, Alan Reed as Falstaff Openshaw, the DeMarco sisters, and Al Goodman and his orchestra. And in case you want to use my charge account at the 5 and 10 cent store, my name is Kenny Delmar. Tonight we bring you the first man who couldn't stand Jack Benny because he is Fred Allen.
0: Thank you. Thank you, and good evening, ladies and gentlemen. And Kenny, you forgot to mention also that I am involved in this unpopularity contest. I'm the judge, you know.
1: Yeah, I can't imagine Jack giving away all that money. I hear he's a little on the thrifty side.
0: Thrifty? Benny is tighter than the cuffs on a jitterbug's pants, Kenny. Can he squeeze money? When Benny lets go of a $5 bill, Lincoln's beard is nothing but a few ingrown hairs on one side and a 5 o'clock shadow on the other. Don't worry about it. Benny will make plenty of money on the contest.
1: Yeah, but how can he give away $10,000 and still make money?
0: Well, as the letters pour in, Benny has 10 relatives scraping the glue off the backs of the envelopes. He's going to remake some horses for Crosby. With the old glue, he's going to make flypaper. The flies he catches, he's going to sell to people who own goldfish or who have frogs in their throats. He has a dual market there. He'll clean up plenty, Kenny. I wouldn't worry about Mr. B.
2: Allen.
0: Well, Portland. Gave the show a whale of a lift, arriving as you did.
2: These letters and postcards just came for you.
0: Letters and postcards?
2: And they're addressed to Judge Allen, care of the Jack Benny contest.
0: Well, I'm the judge, but letters should be sent to the Jack Benny contest in Hollywood. Hey, look, what does that top postcard say?
2: It just says, Jack Benny is a jerk, period.
0: Jack Benny is a jerk? Well, you can write up to 50 words. That's only 5 words.
2: Underneath it has 45 ditto marks.
0: Oh, 45 ditto marks. That does it. Well, what's that other letter you have there?
2: It's a poem about Jack Benny.
0: Well, a poem in the contest, too? How does it go?
2: It says, I can't stand Jack Benny because here in my poem I list his flaws. He's cheap, he's old, he has no hair. He has no teeth, his gums are bare. He has no blood in his blood cells. But he must have a nose, because he certainly smells.
0: Give that man 20 silver dollars. And a box of Snickers, if you like.
2: Here's another one.
0: Let me see. What does this one say? I can't stand Jack Benny because I am his waiter at Lindy's. I'm translating this. The only time I ever saw him leave a tip was the day he couldn't finish his asparagus.

0: Portland, but I can put a stop to that just by knocking on the senator's door.
1: Somebody, I say, somebody knock.
0: Yes, I...
1: Claghorn's the name, Senator Claghorn.
0: I know that.
1: I'm from the South, way down south.
0: Every week...
1: Where I come from, when we say cotton, we don't mean no movie actor.
0: Now, wait a minute. Yeah. Look.
1: So don't butt in, son. Well, stop blabbing.
0: I'm not trying to...
1: Keep interrupting. Try listening
0: well,
1: to me.
0: If I could only get a word...
1: Don't give me no Gettysburg address, son.
0: Now, look... Senator, slow down a minute, if you will, please. You've only 2 more years in office. What is your opinion? What is your opinion of women in the post-war business world?
1: It's got us worried, son. Senator Glass is all broken up.
0: Well, then you...
1: Glass is broken. That's a joke, son. That's witty.
0: Well, I know it's witty.
1: Southern humor.
0: I sensed that it was real Southern humor. I'll go down there and enjoy it someday.
1: You ain't very quick, are you?
0: Oh, now, look. Senator, what do you, as man to man, or as man to what I am, what do you think... what do you think about women going into business?
1: I say let them go into business.
0: Fine.
1: Women can be politicians. Women can be bartenders.
0: Good.
1: Bartenders, that is.
0: Yes.
1: A woman can even be president.
0: Good.
1: But there's one thing a woman can never be, son.
0: A woman can never be?
1: The father of our country. Come on.
2: Hold on.
1: Come on.
2: Hold on.
0: Well, the senator has an answer for everything, even before you ask him. Say, I wonder if Titus Moody is in tonight.
3: Howdy, bub.
0: Well, Mr. Moody, how do you feel about women working?
3: Oh, some women overdo it, bub.
0: Overdo the working? You're speaking from experience?
3: Yep. For 20 years, my wife's been raising chickens.
0: And she's overdoing it?
3: She's in the hen house morning, noon, and night.
0: I see.
3: One morning, the rooster was sick.
0: Yes?
3: My wife got up and crowed, so the hens would know the sun was coming up.
0: Well, that is overdoing it, isn't it?
3: Last week, my setting hen got a dizzy spell and fell off the nest.
0: Yes?
3: My wife sat on the nest day and night till this morning.
0: What happened?
3: Have a cigar, bub?
0: A cigar?
3: Yeah. I'm a pupper.
0: A pupper, eh?
3: Ten of the prettiest Plymouth Rocks I ever seen.
0: Go on, sir. Well, Mr. Moody... Mr. Moody owes me 9 cigars. Well, I think I'll try this next door.
4: No?
0: Ah, Mrs. Nussbaum again.
4: Yeah. You were expecting maybe Dinah Schnorrer?
0: Not necessarily. Tell me, Mrs. Ann, how do you feel about women working?
4: On account of working, I am losing my appeal.
0: Your appeal, huh? How do you mean?
4: When I'm 19, I'm having beautiful legs.
0: You had beautiful limbs, huh?
4: They are calling me the Dietrich of the Lancestry.
0: Oh, really? Uh-huh.
4: Then I'm taking a job in an all-girl orchestra.
0: Not Spitalny.
4: Oh, no.
0: No?
4: Blossom Blomberg and her Brownsville boogie-woogie babies.
0: Oh, wow. Good.
4: I am playing Sitting Down the cello.
0: Oh, the cello, huh?
4: For 5 years, every night, I am sitting with between my knees the cello.
0: For 5 years?
4: One night, I am looking on my beautiful legs in the mirror. Yes.
0: You mean the...
4: When playing the cello, I am bow-legged.
0: Right.
4: It's looking like incessantly I am riding a horse.
0: And today with your bow legs...
4: Instead of the Dietrich of the Lancestry...
0: Yes?
4: They are calling me Hop-Along Nussbaum.
0: Well, here we are at the last batch of Allen Gallery. Let's see what a knock here will bring.
5: Welcome, sir, you jolly fellow. Falstaff's here, and the stuff is mellow.
0: Falstaff Openshaw. Not more poems tonight.
5: Oh, indubitably.

0: Have you heard? The little herring had a wonderful dream. He was eating a man in sour cream.
1: No.
0: Or, I had to stop plucking chicory chicks when Nelly ran off with my mandolin pick.
1: No.
0: How about this? This mother got her discharge from the WAC. She's back again driving her truck for fat.
1: Now, wait a minute. From the Bowery Board, return to the five DeMarco sisters, accompanied by Maestro Al Goodman and his refugees from Roseland. The kids sing Sweet I've Gotten on You.

0: That was a musical clue played by Maestro Al Goodman and his piecework, Philharmonic. If you've guessed what the selection is, and your guess is that's for me, it is partly correct. Say, Portland.
1: Yes?
0: Did you get me that safety pin?
1: Well, I have a bobby pin. Won't that do?
0: No. What I need is a safety pin or a long coat.
1: You tore something?
0: I have a rip in the back of my trousers as big as a shark's mouth when the shark is yawning. With me, every little breeze doesn't whisper Louise.
1: How did you tear them?
0: Well, the whole thing started last night, Portland. You know, the biggest hit in the New York theater at the moment is Maurice Evans in his new streamlined version of Hamlet. It's sold out every night. Well, I always go to see Mr. Evans in his Shakespearean plays. So last Saturday night, I went over to the Columbus Circle Theater where Hamlet is playing.
1: Did you enjoy the show?
0: Well, it started off wonderful. A lady came in late, and to let her pass, I got up from my seat. I heard something rip, and then a woman behind me said... Lapping over my corduroy... I rushed up the aisle to the manager's office to complain. Well, after a long discussion, the manager said...
2: Look, Bud, you tore your pants. It's Mr. Evans' show. Now, if you got any complaints, see Mr. Evans when the show is over. Why don't you stand in back of the theater and watch the rest of the play?
0: Well, as soon as the play was over, I went backstage. I found the star's dressing room. I knocked on the door.
3: Come in. Fred Allen.
0: Maurice Evans. Well, Mr. Evans, I hate to bother you.
3: I didn't know you were out front tonight.
0: Well, I was out front. Now I'm out back.
3: Why, what happened?
0: Well, I bought a ticket. I tore my trousers. How about some money?
3: Money, money, money. You know what Shakespeare says about money? Neither a borrower nor a lender be. Who steals my purse steals trash. All the
0: now, wait a minute,
3: is...
0: wait a minute, wait a minute. Never mind. Never mind Shakespeare. What about my pants?
3: I'll lend you one of my costumes to wear home.
0: Well, look, no, I'm not walking down Broadway in a pair of those tights. People will think burlesque is back in New York. The little flower's back just turned and burlesque is in town again. Now, look, Maurice, let's go 50-50. I'll forget the pants. Just give me the $2.20 I paid for my ticket.
3: $2.20, that's a lot of money.
0: Well, now look, Marie.
3: With $2.20, I could buy real poison for the murder scene. That prune juice we're using is brutal.
0: Now look,
3: with $2.20, I could buy real pastrami for the king's banquet scene in Macbeth. Chewing on that beaver board pheasant every night is murder.
0: Now, look, wait a minute. I missed the whole scene in the play, Marie. Hamlet and his father's ghost.
3: Tell you what I'll do, Fred.
0: Yes?
3: Instead of giving you back your $2.20,
0: yeah.
3: I'll run through that part that you missed. As the scene opens, his father's ghost enters with Hamlet. Whither wilt thou lead me? Speak! I'll go no further.
4: Mark me.
3: Speak, I am bound to hear.
4: So art thou to revenge when thou shalt hear.
3: What?
4: I am thy father's spirit. List, list, oh, list, if thou didst ever thy dear father love.
3: Oh, God!
4: Revenge his foul and most unnatural murder.
3: Murder!
4: Murder most foul, as in the best it is. But this most foul, strange and unnatural.
3: Haste me to know it, that I, with wings as swift as meditation or the thoughts of love, may sweep to my revenge.
4: I find the act. Now Hamlet here. He's given out that sleeping in my orchard, a serpent stung me. But know thou, noble youth, the serpent that did sting thy father's life now wears his crown.
3: Ah, my prophetic soul! My uncle!
4: If thou hast nature in thee, bear it not. Fare thee well at once. The glowworm shows the matin to be near and begins to pale his ineffectual fire. Adieu! Adieu! Adieu! Remember me!
3: All you host of heaven! Or what else and shall I couple hell? I hold my heart. and you, my sinews grown of instant old, but bear me stiffly up. Remember me, I, thou poor ghost, while memory holds a seat in this distracted globe. Remember thee. Yes, from the table of my memory I'll wipe away all trivial fond recalls, all swords of books, all forms, all precious past that youth and observation copied there. And thy commandment all alone shall live within the book and volume of my brain, unmixed with baser matter. Yes, I have. Oh, villain, villain, smiling, damned villain, my tables, beat it as I set it down, that one may smile and be a villain. At least I'm sure it may be so in Denmark. Now to my word, it is adieu, adieu, remember me, I have sworn.

0: Well, that was wonderful, Maurice. I can see why critics hail you as the greatest Hamlet in the theater today.
1: Oh, thank you, Fred.
0: But I'd still rather have my 220 if it's all the same to you.
1: I'm sorry, Fred. I've got to start saving money. I only just got out of the army, you know.
0: Say, were you the Major Evans Jack Benny told me he met in the Pearl Harbor?
1: Yep. I was in charge of all GI entertainment in the Central Pacific area for nearly 3 years.
0: Did you produce any Shakespearean plays for the troops?
1: Yes, I streamlined Hamlet. The GIs seem to like it. That's the version I'm doing now here in New York.
0: A streamlined Hamlet?
1: Yes, I've eliminated the gravedigger scene entirely.
0: The gravediggers are out? You don't say, alas, poor Yorick, I knew him, Horatio?
1: No.
0: You don't say that?
1: Tired. No, Fred.
0: Why, that was the only way I could ever tell Hamlet from Macbeth. When the leading man took up the skull and said, alas, poor Yorick, I knew it was Hamlet.
1: There is another way to tell Macbeth from Hamlet, Fred.
0: How?
1: Before you go into the theater...
0: Yes?
1: Look at the sign outside.
0: Never thought of that unless it's a Betty Grable picture. Well, Maurice, now that you're out of the army, I guess you'll stay in the Shakespeare racket, huh?
1: Racket? Fred, how can you call the greatest tradition of the theater a racket?
0: Now, look, Maury. Don't give me that theater guild double talk.
1: I don't understand.
0: Now you've got a great gimmick there. The dough is rolling in. Shakespeare's dead. With you, it's all in one pocket.
1: Are you intimating that I put on Shakespeare's plays only because I don't have to pay him royalties?
0: Frankly, yes. If Shakespeare was alive today, he'd be a dead duck.
1: Why, Shakespeare's writing was immortal. He'd be as great a writer today as he was 300 years ago.
0: Why, he couldn't even write for radio, Maurice. Now, you be W. Shakespeare, and I'll show you what might happen if Shakespeare tried to get a job in radio today. The scene, a busy advertising agency.
2: Hello, Bat and Foot, Woodruff and Rubicam Advertising. Now, Mr. Van Osman's busy. He's conducting a laboratory test for McGee's meatballs. Well, he's got 10 hungry men in the lab. In front of each hungry man, he's putting a McGee meatball and the Book of the Month. The test is to see if the hungry man reaches for the meatball or the Book of the Month. Yeah, I'll be interested to see how the test comes out. I'll let you know. Okay. Hey, you. You waiting to see somebody?
3: Yes, Mr. Allen.
2: What's your name?
3: William Shakespeare.
2: Address?
3: Stratford-on-the-Bronx.
2: Are you here to audition for the Rooster Crow on information, please?
3: No, I'm a writer. I'm a friend of Mary Margaret McBride.
2: That's good enough for me. Go right in.
3: Thank you.
0: Ah, come right in. I am a busy man. You know how it is in the advertising game. Slogans, conferences, memos, billboards, Benzedrine. Have a chair.
3: Thank you.
0: I was just about to have a conference. I won't be a minute. Excuse me.
4: You want F.A.?
0: Yes, the conference, man. Ready?
4: You bet, F.A.
0: Let's go. Okay, you sold me, man. I'll carry the ball. Conference is over.
4: Okay, F.A.
0: Okay, man. Well, nothing like a conference to keep an executive in touch with his organization. Now, what was on your mind, Mr. I didn't get your name.
3: Shakespeare. William Shakespeare.
0: Shakespeare.
3: I'm a writer. A friend of Mary Margaret McBride.
0: Oh, that goes a long way in this office. Do you write gags or soap opera?
3: I write plays.
0: Well, I'll tell you, Shakespeare, I do need a serial program. It's for a new product, a soap powder called Dozen. Dozen is a new idea in soap powders. All the other soap powders do things. Dozen doesn't do a thing. You just put it in the water. Later on, you find lumps in your union suit. It's Dozen. Now, I need a good radio show to put this soap powder over.
3: But I have a play called Hamlet.
0: Hamlet? Sounds like a spam derivative. What is the play about?
3: The first scene is in the King's Castle in Denmark.
0: No. Denmark is out. For a radio serial, it has to be a small town in the Middle West. Let's say Centerville. All right. Hamlet starts in Centerville.
5: What about the castle?
0: Castle's out. The family is living in a Quonset hut. Now, who is in the family?
5: Claudius, Hamlet, Polonius, Horatio, Gertrude, and Ophelia.
0: Well, Ophelia isn't bad, but those other names are out, Shakespeare. Claudius we'll call Papa Maya. Hamlet will be Sam. Polonius will be Lorenzo Fink. I'll fix up those other names later.
5: There's also a ghost in the story.
0: A ghost? Great. The ghost can do the commercials. I wash my sheet in dozens. Pick up the ball, Shakespeare. What happens in the story?
5: Well, Hamlet's father is killed by his uncle, who marries Hamlet's mother.
0: A dangerous cross-reference. That murder is out. Serial programs cannot have murder. Nobody has ever murdered on the radio in the morning. The murders start when the sun goes down and Mr. D.A. and those other mystery programs come on at night. Then it's murder in all sense of the word. What is next?
5: Well, Hamlet suspects his uncle. Ophelia goes insane. Polonius is killed. The king is poisoned. Hamlet fights a duel with poisoned swords. Finally, everybody is killed or poisoned.
0: Well, I'll tell you, Shakespeare. Let's not beat about the bush.
5: Is something wrong, sir?
0: The Hamlet story is too gruesome for radio. Now, here's what you do.
5: Yes, sir?
0: Throw this whole thing out. Get a new story. Know what I mean?
5: Yes, sir. The town is Centerville.
0: Good.
5: Papa Mayer runs the local grocery store.
0: Great.
5: Ophelia's in love with Sam.
0: Fine.
5: Lorenzo Fink tries to make trouble. There's trouble every day.
0: Plenty of trouble. Great. Plenty of trouble. Great, Shakespeare. Now, all we need is a new title.
5: Yes, sir. Instead of Hamlet, I'll call my serial Ophelia Faces Life.
0: You've got yourself a deal, Shakespeare. What do you say?
5: Radio is much ado about nothing. Farewell. Parting is such sweet sorrow.
0: Shakespeare, put down that gun. Shakespeare. Bill, say something.
5: To be or not to be, that is the question.
0: Dad, what an idea. To be or not to be, the serial is out. I'll make the whole thing a quiz program. To be or not to be,
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Fort Laramie, starring Raymond Burr as Captain Lee Quince. Specially transcribed tales of the dark and tragic ground of the wild frontier. The saga of fighting men who rode the rim of empire. And the dramatic story of Lee Quince, Captain of Cavalry.

0: about?
1: It's from Jim Lack at the Oglala Agency, Captain.
2: Asking us to stay away? That's what he usually wants.
1: This time he's asking for help. Claims he's about to have an uprising on his hands.
2: The way he parcels out the food, the Sioux haven't got the strength for an uprising.
1: Here. You read it.
2: All the troops you can spare, huh? Black must be scared stiff.
1: But he doesn't mention what the trouble's about. Or if it started. Just that he fears that it will. Oh, you better take a patrol down, Captain.
2: That all the troops you can spare, Major?
1: It is until I know better what the problem is.
2: Yes, sir.
1: How long since you saw Lack?
2: Well, last month, when we went up to butcher the beef on the agency, he was hovering around like a mother hen, making sure no Indian got a fair share.
1: You saw they did, of course.
2: Yeah, that's when he ordered us off the agency. I got no way of knowing if the Indians got to keep their meat or not, but they had it when we left.
1: He's a hard man to understand. When he first came out here from the east, remember, we both thought he had a good feeling about his job. He talked a lot about Indians being human, treating them fair.
2: You saying he's changed, Major?
1: Well, hasn't he?
2: I don't think so. He still talks the same way, pretty much. Goes back to what he calls being human.
1: He hasn't had much regard for us as human beings.
2: Or his wife. Never seen her?
1: I met her when they moved out here. Tall woman. Thin. Never says much.
2: Never says anything anymore when he's around. I don't think he feeds her any better than he does the Sioux.
1: Well, they're sure high on him in Washington.
2: Sure, the budget boys. Old Lack's keeping them in the black just fine. Of course, they might feel different about him if there is a Sioux uprising.
1: How soon can you leave, Captain?
2: An hour.
1: Good. As soon as you get an estimate of the situation, telegraph me. I don't know what you'll find.
2: Well, there's something wrong, Major. Up to now, he looked on the Army as just so much interference. Now he's asking for us. I'd say Lack's in real trouble.

0: Looks like we got a delegation ahead, sir.
1: At least they're waiting for us, not charging out to meet us. It looks like Red Deer.
0: Yes, sir.
1: He's right at the reservation line. Might be that's as far as he wants us to go.
0: Red Deer's not a hostile.
1: Never has been. Patrol! Halt! Greetings, Red Deer.
2: Greetings, Captain. You do not come our way in long time.
1: I was here last month. You were off hunting.
2: Hunting no good. Red Deer no longer find good hunting ground. Too much white man.
1: Sorry to hear that.
2: Many moons ago, you tell Red Deer white man leave reservation to Indian.
1: That's right.
2: Indian to have fine hunting ground, good lodges, plenty food. Now lodges no shelter for squaw and papoose. Old, many holes in walls, bring wind and snow against us. No good food. Now no hunting ground.
1: You powwow with Mr. Lack?
2: No good. Red Deer go make talk. Lack, he not listen. If Red Deer talk, Lack, he take food away. Make less. Not good.
1: That why you rode out from the agency to meet me, Red Deer?
2: Lack no like army to come. When army come, bad. For Indians.
1: We've never bothered you, Red Deer.
2: Not you. But when army come, Lack get mad. When Lack mad, bad for Indians.
1: Is there new trouble on the agency?
2: No trouble.
1: You sure?
2: No trouble.
1: Good. Now, suppose you ride back to the agency with us.
2: You give hunting grounds back.
1: All right, what's happened to them?
2: White men take all over, dig in rocks, make big holes. Game all run, no good hunting.
1: Miners?
2: Dig in rock, make big hole.
1: Sometimes?
2: Not good for hunting ground.
1: No, not good. All right, Red Deer, ride back with us. We'll make powwow with Mr. Lack.
2: No trouble?
1: No trouble.
2: Then come.

0: You heard me. Now go on, get on back to your lodges. Move now, or I'll cut your rations.
1: I told Red Deer we'd powwow, Mr. Lack.
0: You'd no right to do that.
1: I had the right, and we will powwow.
0: Well, I want to talk to you first, alone.
1: All right. Red Deer, go to your lodge and see your braves go to theirs.
2: No powwow?
1: Later. You have my word.
2: No cut rations?
1: No.
2: Then Red Deer go.
0: If you had to deal with them every day, you'd sing a different tune, Captain Quince.
1: I'd have to live with them every day to know that.
0: You can powwow yourself half crazy and get nowhere.
1: I came at your request.
0: I asked for troops, not a patrol.
1: If you need troops, you'll get them.
0: Well, come on inside. You never know who's listening around here.
1: Mm-hmm.
0: Better have your men stand guard.
1: Over what?
0: Over us.
1: They'll see we're free to talk, Mr. Lack.
0: All right. Go on in.
1: Oh, morning, Ms. Lack.
3: Captain Quince.
0: Oh, get on back to your kitchen, Clara. Captain and I have a lot to settle in a hurry.
3: Yes, James. Oh, you'll tell him about...
0: I'll tell him everything, Clara. Now, go on. You can sit if you want to.
1: Yeah, thanks.
0: Well, first things first. You'll telegraph Major Daggett immediately for reinforcements. I'd say we'll need at least 150 men, full supply of arms and ammunition, and, of course, whatever food the Army will require. I can't be expected to feed the Army on agency food. I think the search should begin right away, and after
1: you
0: that we'll...
1: You want to slow down a little?
0: You wait till you've been through it as long as I have, Captain.
1: Before we move the Army from the entire department to the Platte over here... Maybe you ought to tell us about this uprising.
0: Mark my words, there'll be one. We don't nip it in the bud. Want a drink?
1: No, thanks.
0: Well, they've been growing sullen, without cause, mind you, for the last few days. I've cut their rations each time there's been a disturbance.
1: Disturbance? What kind?
0: Oh, delegations. Committees, I guess they are. Why? Every time I look up, two or three chiefs are waiting on my front stoop with some new grievance.
1: Well, these grievances, they're what you're calling a disturbance?
0: That's what they are.
1: I was thinking more like a demonstration of some kind.
0: I think that's next on their list.
1: Why?
0: Because of the guns. Now that they're armed, I say we can expect shooting trouble any day.
1: You know they got guns?
0: Of course I know it. That's why I called for the Army. I want you to disarm them first and after
1: Where'd
0: that...
1: they get the guns?
0: Oh, Captain, you're the most obstinate man I've ever encountered. I'm head of this agency. It should be enough for you that I say they have guns.
1: But it isn't enough.
0: Yes, I can see that.
1: When this agency was established, it was agreed that the Braves could keep their guns if they were hunters.
0: That was before my time, Captain. I'd never have agreed to that.
1: No, but the Army agreed to it, Mr. Lack.
0: All right. Then you may as well know I changed all that. Shortly after I came here, I was quick to see that no good could come of savages under my control having guns.
1: You took them away.
0: For disciplinary reasons, yes.
1: What happened to their hunting?
0: Well, what hunting they're willing to do, there's lazy sin, you know. I figured they could do with bows and arrows.
1: Now, look, the Sioux are traditional hunters. They're not lazy about it if they got hunting grounds.
0: They've got hunting grounds by treaty.
1: Red Deer says the miners scare the game off.
0: Well, I can't keep miners out of here. That's not my job.
1: It's the Army's job. We'll run them out.
0: I'm not interested in miners. I'm interested in the Indians having guns.
1: So am I.
0: Now, ever since I took them away, I've kept their guns in one of the supply stores under lock and key. You can be sure of that. Well, yesterday, the lock was broken and the guns were gone.
1: They took their own guns back.
0: That was yesterday morning. I found them gone. That's when I telegraphed the major. Well, last evening, I found some of my own rifles gone. Now, I say they're spoiling for something, Captain.
1: Might be you're right, Mr. Lee.
0: I know I'm right. And I don't mind telling you, it frightens me.
1: It should.
0: I've always been able to handle agency affairs by myself. I've done a good job of it, too, if I do say so. But when savages start arming against me, I don't mind admitting I need help.
1: I'll start a search going for the guns right away, Mr. Lack.
0: Well, good.
1: But you better get some ideas about helping yourself, too.
0: Well, in what way?
1: In the way you look on humanity, Mr. Lack. Agency Indians got the right to enough food, proper living quarters, and hunting grounds.
0: I abide by the letter, Captain.
1: We'll start our search. See what we come up with.
0: Naturally, I'll want to help you any way I can.
1: That'd be by staying right here, Mr. Lack. Let us do the searching. Our way.
4: Lack said that store building there next to the laundry was where the guns was kept, Captain.
1: Did you speak to Red Deer, Sergeant?
4: We said he'd meet us here.
1: Good.
4: Captain, I don't know quite how to say this, but I don't just warm to searching engines for guns that are rightly theirs.
1: Well, not all of them are rightly theirs. Some of them belong to Mr. Lack. This is the building?
4: Yes, sir.
3: What you doing here,
2: Red? Here, white captain, he will say, no bother, white squaw.
1: Something wrong, Mrs. Lack?
3: Red Deer just startled me, Captain Quince. I didn't hear him come in, and then suddenly there he was.
1: We asked him to meet us here, ma'am.
3: Yes, so he said.
2: Red Deer, no bother, white squaw.
3: No, of course he didn't. I'm just edgy, Captain. We all are, and well, I've just never got used to their moccasins. You can't hear them, you know. You just can't hear them at all.
1: If you've got business here, ma'am, we won't bother you.
3: Not at all. I was just looking for some soap. I thought we'd stored the surplus here. Guess we've used it all. Mr. Lack keeps a very close check on supplies, you know.
1: I'll bet he does.
3: Yes. Well, I'll go now.
1: Oh, ma'am.
3: Yes, Captain.
1: I was wondering, is this supply store kept open as a rule? Anybody can come and go?
3: Oh, indeed not, no. No, Mr. Lack keeps it bolted at all times. He and I have the only keys.
1: Then you unlocked it just now, before we came.
3: Yes. That's how Red Deer got in without my hearing him.
1: Thank you, ma'am. Thank you very much.
3: I'll see it's locked immediately. You're finished, Captain.
1: Yes, ma'am. This cabinet, Red Deer, this where Lack kept your guns?
2: Not, no.
1: Lock's been spliced clean, Sergeant.
4: Real clean, Captain. A hatchet, maybe.
1: Pretty good-sized cabinet. How many guns did it hold, Red Deer?
2: Not, no. Red Deer, not know about guns.
1: They were your own guns once. Maybe you figured you had the right to them.
2: Many rights once belonged to Red Deer and people. No more.
1: You hate Lack, don't you, Red Deer?
2: Red Deer come. Make power with Captain. Captain say talk about hunting grounds. Not guns. Not hate.
1: But you do hate him.
2: Not like. Lack give Indian bad lodge. Not much good. Now no good hunting. Hate, yes, hate.
1: Enough to want to kill him?
2: Maybe kill. Red Deer not need gun to kill Lack.
1: Oh, you wouldn't, would you? Well, if you didn't take the guns yourself, Red Deer, you know who took them?
2: Many questions from Captain. No powwow.
1: We don't want to search your lodges, but we will if we have to. You understand, we'll go through every stick of building on this agency to find those guns. Unless your people give them up of their own will.
2: Red Deer not know about guns.
1: Red Deer, listen to me. We're going to try to do our best for you about the food and your lodges. And we'll drive the miners off your hunting grounds. But you've got to help us, too. Now, you go to your people. Tell them to give up these guns or we'll come looking for them.
2: How much time?
1: Till tomorrow morning.
2: White soldiers camp on agency tonight?
1: Yes, we'll have to.
2: Red Deer go to people. Make talk. If find guns, bring to Captain.
1: Stack them in front of your lodges.
2: If do this, Captain not take papoose from Indian.
1: Now, where'd you get an idea like that?
2: Red Deer go to people.
4: Now, who's going to take their kids from them?
1: Nobody. But I'll sure find out who threatened it.

0: That kind of question doesn't deserve an answer, Captain.
1: Well, I'm still asking it.
0: Take their papooses away? Why? What in tarnation would I do with their mangy kids?
1: The point is, they got the idea you mean to take them.
0: Well, not from me, they didn't.
1: I'd steal guns, too, if I got that kind of threat.
0: But what kind of man do you think I am?
1: I've had a look around today, Lac. I've seen what they live in, seen what they eat. I know what kind of man you are.
0: I do my job. I keep Indians in their place. I run an agency with a strong hand because that's the only thing they can understand. But I've never told them I intended to take their children. Now, you can believe that or not.
1: Got all the food stuff locked up tight now, have you?
0: All of it. You can go around exchanging honor pledges with them if you want to, Captain, giving your word on this and that. But I keep their food for them. And that's something they understand.
1: You're wrong, Lac. No man understands starvation.
0: I'll say goodnight to you, Captain.
1: And sleep well, Mr. Lac.
0: Yeah.
2: Captain?
1: Mr. Syverts?
2: We kept our eye on the lodges until sundown, sir. No sign of the guns.
1: They have until morning.
2: I hope they give them up voluntarily.
1: So do I.
2: Well, if you don't need me anymore, I guess I'll turn in, sir.
1: Get a good night's sleep, Mr. Sabbath. Tomorrow stands a chance of being quite a day around here.
2: I know. Night, sir.
1: Night, Mr. Sabbath.
3: Over here, Captain.
1: Ms. Lac?
3: I hope the pebble didn't startle you. I wanted to get your attention.
1: You got it, ma'am.
3: I think we can talk better in the supply store. If Mr. Lac knew I'd come to you, he'd... Please, Captain,

0: We don't dare light the lamp.
1: Whatever you say, ma'am.
0: I'm so much to blame, Captain. I want you to know I know that now, but at first I thought it was only right. After so much wrong, Captain, I thought... And Mr. Lack's not easy to talk to. He's never easy.
1: Whatever you did, Mrs. Lack, I can believe you thought it was right.
0: That's kind. That's kind. I'm not good with talk. I think a lot, but I never say. I never dare say. Mr. Lack isn't one to listen. I guess I didn't make the Indians understand me very well.
1: What did you tell them?
0: About the school. Just the women, of course, the squaws. They're all I see, really, in the laundry, mostly. Mr. Lack never comes there, and sometimes we talk.
1: About the school?
0: I thought if they couldn't see any hope for themselves here, that it would mean something to think their children would have a better chance. I told them maybe we could start a school.
1: And they took it you meant to take their kids from them, huh?
0: I guess I just didn't say it very well.
1: It was after that they took the guns?
0: Yes. It's a terrible thing I've done, Captain.
1: Some terrible things have been done here, ma'am. But what you tried to do was a fine thing.
0: Children, they're a mother's full hope. A woman will bear anything, knowing her young will have it better and easier. And I don't know what's possessed me, speaking so free.
1: Nothing wrong with speaking free.
0: I'm a childless woman, Captain. I've not the right. I'd best get back to my quarters now. I wanted you to know. Will it help? Your knowing?
1: I think it will, Mrs. Lack. I'm much obliged.

0: I don't see the guns, Red Deer.
1: No guns, Captain.
0: You've had time to talk to your people.
1: No gun.
0: I asked for your help, Red Deer. Is this your answer?
1: Can do nothing.
0: Mr. Syberts?
2: Yes, sir?
0: You will direct a search of all lodges, all buildings housing Indians.
2: Yes, sir.
0: I'm starting a search with your lodge, Red Deer. Would you lead me to it?
1: Squaw in lodge.
0: I won't bother her.
3: Corporal Mercer, take three men, start at the far end. Harrison, you and the others come with me.
4: Captain?
0: You find something, Sergeant?
4: No, sir. Fact of the matter is, we lost something.
0: Oh, what's that?
4: Miller and Kincaid, Captain. They was too sheepish to speak out till now. During the night, their rifles was took.
0: Red Deer?
1: You look, Captain. You know

0: Huh? What's this?
1: Belong to squaw.
0: Soap.
1: For papoose. Learn from white squaw.
0: Mrs. Lack?
1: White squaw keep all things very clean. My squaw, she learn from her.
0: Your papoose could learn from her, too, if you'd let her start a school.
1: No take papoose from lodge.
0: You want him to grow up scared, hating, the way you do? Use your head, Red Deer. A school in this agency might make a lot of things better.
1: No take papoose from lodge.
0: We'll have a lot of talking to do later. Big powwow. Red men, white men, settle many things.
1: Will you take soap?
0: Oh, no. Here. But your squaw took it, didn't she? From the supply store by the laundry.
1: Not no.
0: Yeah, maybe she took the guns, too.
1: You find no guns, Captain.
0: Well, we'll see about that. They're not lying around here anyway. Come on.
1: Oh. All people taken from lodges. Why?
0: We're gonna find those guns, Red Deer.
2: Red Deer, some sort of privileged character, is he, Captain?
0: He'll stand search in due time, Mr. Lack.
2: You'll conduct the search yourself, Captain?
0: Of course.
2: I'll walk right along with you.
0: All right, you walk along with me. But save your talking for the Indian Commission. Major Daggett will be sending one over as soon as he gets my report.
2: Captain, you'd have my job?
0: You bet I would, Mr. Lack. You'll walk with us, Red Deer.
1: Yes. This running bird.

0: This many rivers. This squaw of Lockwing.
1: Sergeant?
2: Yes, sir.
1: Sergeant, walk toward us along that line. Take a good look.
2: Yes, sir.
3: Well, what is it, Captain?
1: You didn't see, Mr. Lack?
3: I saw nothing.
4: Well, Captain, it took quite a little doing on their part.
1: Yeah, a lot of doing, Sergeant. Go on, Mr. Lack. Look again. Look close this time. The beads the squaws are wearing, they're shells, cartridges. The old men are leaning on canes, only they're gun barrels. The kids got arrowheads hanging from their belts, and right along with them, gun locks, hammers.
3: You mean they took the guns apart? They're wearing them?
1: Yep. And if you're smart, Lack, you'll ask to get relieved from your job before they put them back together.

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The script was specially written for Fort Laramie by Kathleen Height, with sound patterns by Bill James and Tom Henley. 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Featured in the cast were Joseph Kearns, John Daner, and Vivi Janis. Jack Moyles is Major Daggett, and Harry Bartell is Lieutenant Syberts.

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1: While I was walking down the street one bright and sunny day, I went into a music shop and heard a record play. 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

0: They're hot on my heels and I'm on my way. 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